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River Filth are up next with a brand new single, The Fury, coming out October 9th. You can check them out on delivering us solid chunky riffs and going into Jack J. Hutchinson, Solar Fire, Mason Dew, Bella Damina is the track I've picked coming up after that eclectic one song. I don't know. It's weird, it's cool, it's heavy. 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

0: Hey there, Dublin, it's Michael O'Kane. It's the 2nd of October, and this is what happened on this day in music. In 1985, Bonnie Tyler became the first Welsh singer-songwriter to top the Billboard Hot 100 with her track, Total Eclipse of the Heart. Written as a supposed love vampire story, was initially inspired by the musical Nosferatu. 2017 saw the world mourn the loss of the iconic Tom Petty, who'd passed away at the age of 66. Petty rose to fame alongside the Heartbreakers in 1977 and had many, many hits in their career, including Breakdown, Don't Do Me Like That, and American Girl. And lastly, on this day in 1995, Oasis released their groundbreaking album, What's the Story, Morning Glory, which debuted at number one in the UK albums charts. In addition to featuring such genre-defining hits as Champagne Supernova, Dollar Back in Anger, and Wonderwall, the Britpop classic became one of the UK's best-selling albums of the decade. And if you or somebody you know is celebrating your birthday today, you share with Don McLean and Sting, who was born on this day, 1951. I'm Michael O'Kane, and that's what happened on this day in music.
1: Sophisticated lyrics, delicate melodies, subtle rhythms. You won't find any of that nonsense on Shaken Street with me, Uncle Carl. Saturday at 7, right here on Dublin City FM. Shaken Street, the noisy neighbours of rock and roll radio.
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4: 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I am still your host, DJ Joy Cult. Up next, my first holy confession. Another insane slice of heavy madness. This time, courtesy of Birdlord from their album Dreams Lie in the Eagle's Eye. The track is the opener of the album. The birds don't sing, they screech in pain. And Keith McCoy's Beyond Earth's Demise Part 2. To continue on there, this is the Mosh Pit here on 103.2 Dublin City FM, online dublincityfm.ie.

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Knife Bear, hey, where did you get those antlers? 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

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Of course, we mentioned the passing of Cronus, or maybe I didn't. Life's a blur sometimes, folks. Gonna finish the show with black metal, the re-recorded version. This is the Mosh Pit here on 103.2 Dublin City FM. I'd like to thank you, as always, for joining me. I hope you enjoyed the show. I hope you come back next week for more of the same but different. And until then, folks, be kind and be

0: 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Let me guide you on the best that's coming to your streaming services this month. Apple TV have a new series called Knife Edge, Chasing Michelin Stars. Witness thrilling highs and crushing lows as expert chefs pursue the ultimate award, a Michelin star. Get unprecedented insight into the secret judging process. The show comes out September 25th. From the creator of Lupin and Hijack comes War, a new series featuring Dominic West. The series is a scandal-soaked legal thriller set in the elite world of London law. This comes out October 1st on Mad TV. In the last first, K2 tells a complex, harrowing, and moving story that takes unflinching look at the industry of extreme mountain climbing. Focusing on a 2021 expedition, this documentary follows a party of mountaineers who set out to be the first to summit K2 in the winter, when the mountain's conditions are at its cruelest. You can watch this October 2nd on Apple TV. I'm Sydney, and that was Just Press Play, your guide to the best of what's coming to your streaming services this month on 103.2 Dublin City FM.
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9: It certainly is. Happy Friday. Welcome to another 2 hours of the biggest music and the biggest conversation in town. And before we kick off, thank you, as always, to Helen and the team, keeping things moving on Live Drive. Off for a well-earned weekend lie-in and back again Monday morning to do it all over again for a brand new week here on Dublin City FM. You can catch that once again on Monday from 7. 087 179 1032 at Dublin City FM. On socials, that is where you can find us. If there's something you fancy hearing over the next couple of hours, or maybe something you think we should be talking about, drop us a message, get in touch, let us know, and let us know as well how your weekend plans are shaping up. Coming up on the show today, Eco Kinley founder and CEO Kate Doyle chats to Debbie Allen to discuss making reuse more accessible in Ireland, from reusable nappies and period wear to expanding into pharmacies, baby stores, and new retail spaces. That is on the way in just a bit. And this weekend, the international break continues with the UEFA Nations League, all of the top European countries in action. The second round of the URC also taking place with all four of the Irish provinces. Formula One heading to Malaysia for the first time in over a decade, and the NFL heads to London. We'll look ahead to that in just a little bit here on Good Morning Dublin, along with more of the music you love as well. Gavin James teaming up with Skipper 8, a remix of Always, great Irish anthem in just a second. Coldplay and BTS coming up too. But we start this morning with The Boss and a proper big rock anthem for your Friday morning. Here's Bruce Springsteen's Born to Run. It's Good Morning Dublin. 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

Hey, this is Sydney with Just Press Play. Stop endlessly scrolling for what to watch. Let me guide you on the best that's coming to your streaming services this month. The hit show Small Profits is finally coming to Ireland via Apple TV. The show was tied to BBC iPlayer, but has finally been released to the world. The show follows a man whose girlfriend's gone missing. In a desperate attempt, he tries to create a homunculus, a magical creature that can predict the future. You can watch this on October 7th. Animal is a new film coming to Netflix starring Ben Affleck. When Ben Affleck's son is kidnapped, a Los Angeles mayor candidate and his wife find themselves drawn in a web of deception. As they scramble to raise the ransom payment, they're forced to reveal secrets that could tear the world apart. You can watch this on October 9th. And finally, get ready, the Kardashians are back with a new season of their show. Get ready to catch up with Kris, Kourtney, Kim, Khloe, Kendall, and Kylie. Find out more behind Kim's health scare and Kendall's dating rumors. You can watch this on Disney Plus October 8th. I'm Sydney, and that was Just Press Play, your guide to the best of what's coming to your streaming services this month on 103.2 Dublin City FM.

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0: Dublin City FM, playing more of the music you love. That is a great old school classic from Andrew Gold. It's Lonely Boy as we soundtrack your Friday morning all across the city. Stephen Daly here. Hopefully your day has started well in 087 179 1032 at Dublin City FM on socials, where you can find us today to get in touch, hear something to get you ready for the weekend, or indeed, if there's something you think we should be talking about, you can drop us a message there as well. How do you fancy, though, having a crack at our head wrecker this morning? See if you can figure out the answer to this. And the question we have for you: new research shows 82% of people have done this during a video call. What are we talking about? Any ideas what the answer to the head wrecker might be? You can send it in to us now, text, WhatsApp or social media. 82% of people have done this during a video call. We'll let you know what that answer is before 11 o'clock this morning. In just a couple of minutes, we'll be talking new ways to reuse, all about sustainability on this morning's show, as Kate Doyle from EcoKinley catches up with Debbie Allen in just a couple of minutes. Music too from Amble and Outcast on the way.
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0: Dublin City FM, playing more of the music you love. It's Good Morning Dublin for Friday morning, the 2nd of October, with the brilliant Amble and Lonely Island. Stephen here, hopefully your morning has started well. And at Dublin City FM on socials, where you'll find us this morning to keep in touch with everything we're doing here at the station. And if you fancy hearing something, well, you can slide in the DMs as well. A great conversation for you right now, though, as we catch up with the founder and CEO of EcoKinley, Kate Doyle, who's here to speak with Debbie Allen all about sustainability and how to make reuse more accessible in Ireland. Everything from reusable nappies and period wear to expanding into pharmacies, baby stores and new retail spaces.
1: Right. So it's good.
2: When does it go live, just so I know, in terms of date? When will it be
1: paid? I will tell you, we'll record this together, and then I'll go to my manager, and then I will email you an exact time. Okay, but
2: just wondering, will it be in the next 2 weeks or
1: Grant,
2: that's okay. Yeah, just in terms of time wave, because I'm at the pregnancy and baby fair on the 3rd and 4th. I'm just wondering, October?
1: Yeah,
2: so
1: I mentioned that.
2: It'll be before that. Yeah.
1: It'll be before. Yes, it definitely will be before that. Yeah. Okay then. Right. Let's go. Joining Good Morning Dublin this morning is Kate Doyle, which is the proud founder and CEO of EcoKinley. How are you, Kate?
2: Hi, Debbie. How are things? I'm great.
1: Good, good. Now, the last time that we had a chat, you were just starting out. And how are things in the EcoKinley world now?
2: They're busy, but yes, really starting to progress, I would say. EcoKinley is a challenger brand in the absorbent hygiene space. So we design and manufacture reusable hygiene products, nappies, wipes and period care. And I think, like, at the moment, there's a huge interest and a huge demand to kind of move away from single-use plastic, which is quite expensive for families in the long run, and then also quite wasteful. So we've had a great response from parents, and then also great interest from kind of retailers maybe to expand their range so that they can include a reusable option for customers.
1: That's brilliant. So you thought of this 4 years ago, you're walking down the baby aisle and you're going, I'm not happy with what's on the shelves. I need to do something about it. And do what you did.
2: Yeah, that's more or less it. I sort of designed what I would have liked to be there for when I was a parent starting out. And it was a bit, mad idea at the start. People were saying, you want to wash your nappies, like, quiet your ass. But it's nothing new. People have done this,
1: sure.
2: 40 years ago before disposable. So it wasn't really a new concept, but it is new for the current generation of parents. Like, I had no lived memory that nappies were washed. And the more research and the more I looked at it, I actually realized, that the current generation and the coming generations of parents actually don't, they've never seen it before. Typically, they don't know anyone who does it. It was a case of just looking at, could we come up with a better way of doing this? You know, everything that was in the supermarket was kind of the same thing, just wrapped in a different color plastic.
1: Yeah.
2: It wasn't a great consumer choice. A lot of testing and feedback from parents. And finally, we have, a range that will suit from newborn up to potty training and then on into kind of period care. So
1: that's amazing.
2: Whatever stage of family life you're at.
1: Yeah, because I remember the nappy san and the bucket because my youngest brother, is 22 years younger than me. So, I would have been with pins and wet nappies, and it's not nice. It really isn't.
2: Yeah. It's very different. Yeah, I was going to say, it's a very different experience for the pair. Like, it's so, not that it's such Marmite, but the subject, when you start talking about it, you have, a certain cohort of the population who has exactly what you described. Yep. They have that lived memory. And then you have this other cohort of the population who is looking at me with a blank expression, what do you mean you're washing nappies in the washing machine? Because they've never, they don't have that. So
1: no.
2: It's great. I suppose we're really about reframing it and putting it into a more positive option. And I suppose just when you're going through your pregnancy or your parenting journey, you can decide whether breastfeeding or bottle feeding is for you. It's exactly the same when it comes to nappies. You can decide whether reusable or single use or maybe a combination is what works for your family. But it's great to be able to have the choice.
1: It is, yeah. Tell me about the HSE. They're reviewing something.
2: Yeah, so I suppose part of what I have been working on for the last number of years is looking at breaking down the barriers to reuse. So what are the things that make people hesitant about starting it? And a lot of it is to do with the fact that they have actually never seen it before. Mm. They've never seen a visual picture. They possibly don't know anyone who has done it. So they've never probably seen a child that they know running around with a reusable nappy. And they've never seen it on the shelf in a mainstream retail. So it can be quite a difficult decision to make kind of for a new parent or someone to break away from everything that they have seen. And we've managed to, the HSE have acknowledged that their parenting literature, so across their My Pregnancy and My Child books and across their, you know, information that you will find on their website at the moment, you know, there might be 500 different pages of information and every single photograph of a baby in all that printed literature is wearing a disposable nappy.
1: Yeah.
2: Where, you know, so we've kind of suggested

0: The underlying product composition, I suppose the single-use option is typically, it's made from the same material. It's single-use plastic and it usually uses a chemical for absorbency.
1: Yeah.
0: And like the reusable option is an alternative and it uses just fabric and layers of fabric, which is more natural and more breathable. And from a comfort perspective, like if you're a woman and you try the reusable ones, the comfort level is just, it's unbelievable compared to the single-use.
1: Okay.
0: But also, like personally, I suppose I'm looking, like I've got two little girls, so I would, like my goal is hopefully that by the time they come along, maybe yeah. they will have children in the future, that they can have the option to buy a reusable nappy or a reusable period product as simply as they can buy a single use. And we actually work a lot with family resource centres and various other, I suppose, services that are providing services into maybe minority groups
1: sure.
0: or parts of the community that are maybe economically struggling, and they provide period care. And I mean, if you provide somebody with a set of washable period care pads, I mean, they have a usable life of probably 5 to 7 years.
1: Wow.
0: So you can remove period poverty for that particular person.
1: That's
0: because,
1: amazing.
0: You know, yeah, and providing single-use pads, they're obviously single-use, they're wasteful, but at the same time, they're expensive if you've got to continue to buy them because, you know, the problem arises again next month and the month after that. Whereas,
1: yeah.
0: whereas the period reusable period pads are a solution that arises every month as well. So, yeah, so I think, like, I suppose it's just to, and again, you normalize the idea of reuse across whatever stage of hygiene you are at, and you just make it more visible and accessible. And yeah, so it's great. I have to say it is really good to be able to provide a solution that fits with both cost of living and with you know, just a more sustainable
1: yeah.
0: choice.
1: Yeah, so tell me now, so that we know what we want to see, but where can we see it? You're coming up, are you coming up to Dublin to do a show, or where are you?
0: We are, yes. Yeah, so the Pregnancy and Baby Fair is a big fair on in the RDS on the 3rd and 4th of October. So Eco Kinley will have a stand there and we will be doing demos. I will be demoing how reusable nappy works at the stand all day. So any parent who would like to see can come along there in person. I'm also talking on the stage at 2 o'clock on Sunday. To be 20 minutes. So yeah, any parents can come along and see that there. And then I suppose in terms of like if you want a demo outside of that, we are also in Kaleidi in Bray. We have a stand, the girls there in the shop know how the products work, so you can call in there. And period care products are available in Ballally Pharmacy in Sandyford. Again, if anyone would like to see them there, those are my only stores in Dublin at the moment, but
1: keep
0: an eye on the website and on social.
1: Yeah.
0: There will be more coming soon. Yeah, yeah.
1: You're taking over the world one nappy at a time.
0: I don't know about that. Yeah, maybe.
1: Well, listen to me. National Sustainability Champion Business of Craft Awards winner 2026, National Enterprise winner 2026, County Wexford, and on the telly as well, Kate Doyle of Eco Kinley. Thank you so much for joining us this morning.
0: Thanks so much. Nice to be here.
1: Thanks so much, Kate. I'll drop you an email, and please, I will make sure that it goes out before. And
0: that's great. Because I wasn't sure, should I say that or will it be after?
1: No, do absolutely.
0: I've recorded some podcasts and things, and they that'll be out in. And it's like so far in advance. It's a month. You have to kind of pretend.
1: No, we'll do it. And listen, sure. Continued success. And thanks for jumping in today.
0: That.
1: I really do appreciate it. Talk to you soon, Kate.
0: Brilliant.
1: Take care,
0: Debbie. All the best. Bye
1: you
0: now.
1: Too.
0: Bye.
1: Bye-bye. Bye.

Dublin City FM, playing more of the music you love. It's Friday's Good Morning Dublin. Loads more on the way after 11 o'clock. But how did you get on with the answer to our head record we gave you a little while ago? New research shows 82% of people have done this during a video call. What were we talking about? Guesses coming in including walked away mid-sentence or putting yourself on mute and turning off your camera to have a bite of something. Yeah, been there for sure, but not the answer we were looking for. New research shows 82% of people have done this during a video call. You sit there and you check out your own face more than the person speaking. Definitely the case, and I'm surprised it's as low as 82%. Well done if you got that right. Loads more to come on Good Morning Dublin after 11 o'clock. Let's squeeze this in first though. From Bell X1, Rocky Took a Lover on Good Morning Dublin. 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

0: And finally, check out Miley Cyrus's new album, Bass Persuades. 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
7: Certainly is, and you're very welcome back to hour two of the show this morning. Still loads more to come between now and midday. In just a little bit, we'll be catching up with Stephen Kenny once again, looking ahead to another busy sporting weekend. We will be talking everything from the continuation of the UEFA Nations League, the second round of the URC, Formula One heading to Malaysia for the first time in over a decade, and the NFL heading to London. Sports preview on the way in just a little bit. And we'll also look at some of the big stories making the headlines in Dublin this morning. Your FYI on the way. Students from across the county will be walking out of colleges and universities, urging the government to fund our future. Catch on that in just a little bit. Vapes, hair, floss and even cigarette butts are some of the items being flushed down the toilet. It's a new campaign being launched by the Clean Coasts Communication, and we will hear all about that in just a little bit. And Sober October getting underway this week too. We'll hear all about that. Your FYI in just a couple of minutes here on Good Morning Dublin. More great music too. Pet Shop Boys coming up in just a sec, right after we take it back to the 90s with a classic from Janet Jackson. Together again on Friday's Good Morning Dublin. Nice tune to set you up for the weekend. This is Dublin City FM.

Hey there, Dublin, it's Michael O'Kane. It's the 2nd of October, and this is what happened on this day in music. In 1985, Bonnie Tyler became the first Welsh singer-songwriter to top the Billboard Hot 100 with her track, Total Eclipse of the Heart. Written as a supposed love vampire story, was initially inspired by the musical Nosferatu. 2017 saw the world mourn the loss of the iconic Tom Petty, who'd passed away at the age of 66. Petty rose to fame alongside the Heartbreakers in 1977 and had many, many hits in their career, including Breakdown, Don't Do Me Like That, and American Girl. And lastly, on this day in 1995, Oasis released their groundbreaking album, What's the Story, Morning Glory, which debuted at number one in the UK albums charts. In addition to featuring such genre-defining hits as Champagne Supernova, Dollar Back in Anger, and Wonderwall, the Britpop classic became one of the UK's best-selling albums of the decade. And if you or somebody you know is celebrating your birthday today, you share with Don McLean and Sting, who was born on this day, 1951. I'm Michael O'Kane, and that's what happened on this day in music.

0: Dublin City FM, playing more of the music you love. It's Good Morning Dublin for Friday morning, October 2nd. Stephen Daly here with a quick look at some of the stories making the headlines. Students from across the country are walking out of colleges and universities, urging the government to fund our future. AMLEI is calling on the government to abolish the student contribution fee charge, invest in publicly funded student-specific accommodation, and the reversal of the public transport fare hikes. AMLEI President Daniel Walsh says it's averaging nearly €16,000 a year to go to college.
1: I do think that politicians aren't actually aware of just how dire that situation has become. We regularly hear from students who are paying €1,200, €1,400, €1,600 a month for student accommodation. But outside of that, there are so many extra costs associated with attending college. A good example is just the cost of public transport. That's something that we're expecting is to be increased in the coming months.
0: Elsewhere, the ban on bin bags in Dublin City is being deferred to February. The measure was due to come into effect on the 17th of October, but Dublin City Council have suspended it further after backlash from locals. It's understood a public consultation on the ban found over three quarters of residents were against it. Local Labour TD Marie Sherlock says 4 months is not long enough to find an alternative solution.
2: Well, I'm glad that the council have finally seen sense and suspended the October date. They have a new date of the 1st of February, and that is obviously a very tight timeline to come up with appropriate waste collection arrangements. But it's important to say the Dublin City Council have shown a flair for imagination and innovation in the past. They have conducted pilots, and I think that is where they need to go now.
0: Meanwhile, Sober October is getting underway this week, with Cool Mine asking people to give up alcohol for 31 days while raising vital funds to support people recovering from addiction. More than 1,000 people have already signed up, with participants saying they really feel the health benefits after. Sarah Joyce, Head of Communications and Fundraising at Cool Mine, explains how to get involved.
3: Absolutely. Couldn't be simpler. Just go to soberoctober.ie, register your interest, and please set up a fundraising page as well. And then you're just using that link, you'll receive a link, and then just share that across your social media, across your WhatsApp, ask your family and friends to get involved.
0: And finally for now, Republic of Ireland manager Heimir Hallgrimsson admits fatigue played a big part in last night's 2-2 draw with Austria in the Nations League. A Troy Parrott wonder goal and a second from the penalty spot had Ireland 2-0 up at the Aviva, but the visitors scored twice within 6 minutes to level up the tie. The Ireland boss believes a tough week caught up with his players.
4: No, I think we just ran out of gas, and I felt like it was more than one, more than two players. And again, I would just say that is something that we expected, that we would run out of gas, given everything that's been going on, not only physically difficult, but it's also mentally difficult, and that takes energy as well away from the players.
0: Attention turns to Ireland's next game with Israel at the weekend, and it's sure to be another heated affair. But we'll look ahead to the UEFA Nations League in just a couple of minutes with our Friday sports preview. Stephen Kenny of Dublin City FM Sports Zone joins us here on Dublin City FM, and we'll catch you up with that in just a couple of minutes, right after some more great music.
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0: 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Smooth Operator from Sade as we soundtrack Friday morning in the city and looking ahead to another big sporting weekend. And when we talk sport, of course, it's all about Sports Zone here on Dublin City FM. Stephen Kenny joins us on the show once again, looking ahead to all of this weekend's action. The international break continues with the UEFA Nations League. All of the top European countries are in action once again. The second round of the URC takes place with all four of the Irish provinces. Formula One heading to Malaysia as well for the first time in over a decade. And the NFL heads to London. Don't forget, when we talk sport, it is all about Sports Zone every Saturday live from 2 p.m. here on Dublin City FM. All of the action as it happens, all of the big interviews and talking points of the week in sport, and great music too. A must listen for sports fans every single weekend. You can catch Stephen again tomorrow from 2, but he joins us right now to look ahead to all of this weekend's action.
1: Hello, I'm Stephen Kenny, and here's your sports preview for this weekend. The international break continues heading into its second week, but there's UEFA Nations League action taking place. Tonight in standout games, Belgium hosts Turkey, Ukraine hosts Northern Ireland, and France hosts Italy. Tomorrow sees a World Cup group stage rematch between Croatia and England, Scotland are away to North Macedonia, and Spain hosts Czechia. Sunday sees Portugal host Norway, Wales host Denmark, Greece host Germany, and Ireland take on Israel then Serbia. The League of Ireland has one sole game on this weekend, with Dundalk hosting Bowes tonight at 7:45 down at Oriel Park. Bohemians can go tied for the lead in the table, but second on goal difference with the win, while Dundalk can go up to fourth with the win. There's plenty of action in League 1 and League 2 as well in the EFL. Big games in League 1 include Reading take on Bradford, Leyton Orient host Plymouth, and Burton take on Huddersfield. In League 2, standout games include Crewe taking on Bristol Rovers, and Cheltenham can go top of the table if they can beat Accrington Stanley. In golf, there's plenty of action on the DP World Tour and the PGA Tour. On the DP World Tour, it's the Alfred Dunhill Links Championship down in Scotland, while on the PGA Tour, it's the Black Desert Championship in Utah, and the course was built on a former active volcano. It's a massive weekend in rugby this weekend with the second round of the URC. Tonight, Benetton hosts Connacht, Edinburgh hosts the Stormers, and Cardiff take on Zebre. Tomorrow sees the Lions take on Ospreys, the Dragons take on Scarlets in a Welsh derby, the Sharks take on Leinster, and Munster take on the Bulls. As well as that, the Glasgow Warriors take on Ulster. The Formula One is back in action this weekend with the Bahrain Grand Prix, except it's not in Bahrain. Due to the war in the Middle East, Formula One announced it will be the Bahrain Grand Prix, but will take place in Sepang in Malaysia for the first time since 2017. It's an early start with qualifying at 9 a.m. and lights out on Sunday at 8 a.m. Irish time. It's also a massive weekend in Rugby League with the Super League final and the NRL final in Australia. Warrington Wolves host Wakefield in Old Trafford, with both sides looking to win their first title ever in the competition, with kickoff at 6 p.m. tomorrow. The NRL final consists of the Sydney Roosters, who lost in last year's final, take on the Newcastle Knights, who haven't won the title in 25 years. The ATP and WTA head to Japan and China in tennis. The NFL heads to London with the Washington Commanders taking on the Indianapolis Colts. The World Grand Prix in darts continues on in Leicester. MotoGP also heads to Japan. And finally, in horse racing, the L'Arc de Triomphe takes place down in Longchamp, with the winner of the race receiving €2.8 million. It's said to be a very action-packed weekend of sport, as always, but SportsZone will have you covered. Make sure you tune in to myself, Stephen Kenny, and Sean Rhodes every Saturday from 2 to 5 p.m. only on Dublin City FM.

Katy Perry wrapping up Good Morning Dublin on Dublin City FM for Friday. Thank you so much for hanging out with us for the past couple of hours. We will do this again on Monday morning, but don't forget all the best bits of this week ready to check out anytime you fancy on dublincityfm.ie. Make sure you check it out this weekend. And if you're looking for something brand new to listen to while you're getting out and about across town, you will find a full list of all of our great weekend shows right there on the website. We will catch you Monday morning from 10 with more great conversation. But don't forget, Mark Anthony will be here this afternoon from 4 with Live Drive to get you home for the weekend. That Friday feeling on the way a little bit later on too. But more great chats on the way to take you up to lunchtime. Talk Travel and The Persuaders coming up next on Dublin City FM. And we're going to leave you with the brilliant Niall Horan as we count down the days to his massive four-night run at the Three Arena in November. Here's Heaven. Heavenly way to wrap up the show on a Friday. We will chat to you on Monday back here on Dublin City FM. Have a great weekend.

0: 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Let me guide you on the best that's coming to your streaming services this month. Apple TV have a new series called Knife Edge, Chasing Michelin Stars. Witness thrilling highs and crushing lows as expert chefs pursue the ultimate award, a Michelin star. Get unprecedented insight into the secret judging process. The show comes out September 25th. From the creator of Lupin and Hijack comes War, a new series featuring Dominic West. The series is a scandal-soaked legal thriller set in the elite world of London law. This comes out October 1st on Net TV. In The Last First, K2 tells a complex, harrowing, and moving story that takes unflinching look at the industry of extreme mountain climbing. Focusing on a 2021 expedition, this documentary follows a party of mountaineers who set out to be the first to summit K2 in the winter, when the mountain's conditions are at its cruelest. When the mountain's conditions are at its cruelest. You can watch this October 2nd on Apple TV. I'm Sydney, and that was Just Press Play, your guide to the best of what's coming to your streaming services this month on 103.2 Dublin City FM.
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0: Rebecca here with your latest showbiz news update on Dublin City FM. Tickets for the Oasis upcoming 2027 tour have sold out, with one of the band's members, Liam Gallagher, posting on social media to say that's all, folks. The announcement of the tour follows their documentary Don't Look Back in Anger, which detailed the lives of the English rock band during their reunion tour of 2025. Formed back in the 90s, gaining stardom, the tickets for their 42 upcoming live shows have completely sold out. This comes as the band added an extra 4 dates, including some at Nebworth, where they played 2 legendary shows in August of 1996. Singer-songwriter Taylor Swift has officially become the most successful artist in MTV Video Music Awards history, bringing home the Video of the Year award. Going into the night, the performer went on to score the night's top award for the visuals of her track For the Fate of Ophelia from her 2025 album. The singer also received an award for the Artist Director for writing and directing the parody video for her music video titled Opalite. Upon winning, she dedicated her award to the ultimate showgirl, adding, "I think we were all very lucky to share this planet with Dolly Parton for a time." And with upcoming shows to play in November and December, the band Florence Road have come out to acknowledge and thank Pearl Jam's Eddie Vedder, the Ohana Festival in California, and Fender Guitars for coming to their rescue after the Irish band's equipment was stolen from their van. In an Instagram post on Saturday, they described themselves as absolutely devastated, as they would not be able to play a concert after the theft. However, the next day were delighted, adding, "What an insane 48 hours, saying that once Eddie had learned their guitars were stolen, he insisted that they play his. That's the latest showbiz news update from me, Erica Elliott, on 103.2 Dublin City FM.
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0: You're very welcome along to The Persuaders. My name is Alex Gibson. On the show today, we'll go back into our archive to June of 2024 to celebrate the win of Leia Healthcare in the Marketing Team of the Year at the All-Ireland Marketing Awards. My special guest on the show after the awards was Kevin Kent, Head of Marketing at Leia Healthcare.
1: No, great. Thank you very much, and thank you for the invite. Delighted to be on. We're delighted, right? And all the team are delighted. And the AIM Awards are something that on the team every year we target. So can we put ourselves up with the best that there is in Ireland? And this was the first year that we got shortlisted for Team of the Year. So it was great. It was probably a goal of ours going back to maybe 2020, 2021, if I'm honest. We sort of redeveloped our marketing strategy, and part of that was focused on the team and what we were going to do and how we were going to benchmark ourselves and our output. And every year we'd be at the AIM Awards, you'd see the different teams winning, and we'd always like, they are best in class. How can we put ourselves even in a similar consideration set to them? So we're delighted, and in fairness to all the team, they work so hard over, and it's not just the last 12 months, it's beyond that in terms of delivering growth for the business. And then the big part for us with Team of the Year was growth and development for the team themselves. And I think, and that's the pleasing part, because part of it was about how Leia as a business has grown over the last few years, and part of it was about how the team as a collective, as an individuals, had grown as well. So no, we're delighted. I think it's one of those moments where even when you see the shortlist and the independent, you're kind of going, Jesus, we're on it. And then when you're there in the night, look, we're delighted.
0: Yeah. And we'll get into a little bit of what you do in terms of marketing, which I know impressed the judges. But as you point to there yourself, I mean, what makes this award so different on the night from someone most of the others is it's as much about culture, and it's much about process than it is actually technique, shall we say. Before we get into those, some of the things that you've done at Leia in terms of both output, and I think people will be familiar with the brand, obviously, and a lot of this, brand activations that you have out there, whether it's advertising or high profile sponsorships. But give me and the listeners a little bit of a sense of Leia, the size of the marketing team and the background to the team in terms of the typical profile, if there is such a thing, of the team member.
1: Yeah, so there's 10 of us on the team, soon to be 11. In some ways, like, there's a lot of parts of the team that are different mix, which is what I love, right? And I think it's what makes it work. So about half the team have been with us over 5 years, right? And I think that's really, really important for me, because it's grounded in Leia, what makes us unique and how we work. And then the other half are with us less than that. And what's important for me about that piece then is that's the new thinking, the fresh ideas. So as you bring in somebody who's new to the business, how do you immerse them in the Leia culture and the marketing team culture? But then how do you embrace their new ideas and their new ways of doing things? And we've been really fortunate over the last number of years when different individuals have joined, they've been a good fit. So firstly, so with a team that size, everyone has to work well together and have to get on. And there's different skill sets, different personalities. So that mix is important. I think the other piece that's interesting is how we structure the team, right? So but half the team would be what I'd say is like the traditional marketing function, right? So we've got brand managers. One looks after, Elaine looks after our healthcare brand. We have another Maeve who looks after life and travel and our clinics. We have another Michal that looks after our sponsorships. And that's the traditional side. So they do the creative, the media, the planning, work with the agencies, and they all report up into a lady called Rebecca, who's our marketing manager. But then you've the other side, which we've done a few things, I think, a little differently. So about 5 years ago, we hired an analyst. This is a marketing analyst embedded on the team. And I think that this lady, Alini, she's great. She sort of changed the culture a little bit subtly, making us more focused on understanding the why, how we do it, does it work. But she understands our business. So before that, you'd be using that management part of the business. But Alini's part of the team. Then we also have, again, and this is something we've hired in the last 2 years, conversion optimization, bringing that through. And then Louise heads up our research side and the insights. And for me, then it's a little bit like when you look at a marketing plan, where you've got the brand side and the performance side. So the traditional marketers do all the typical brand. And then the other side, we have the understanding the performance and the insights and the customer. So it kind of works well in terms of coming together. And then look, the last thing, and this is what is worked well, is because we're in three locations, I think that's really forced us to think differently about how we interact and how we work together.
0: Yeah, and obviously this issue of how teams work together. It's really come to the fore the last 3 or 4 years in terms of COVID. And I do remember being a judge a few years ago around the online process, and it was a big concern. But it's still a big issue within organizations. How do you build culture in a remote working environment or in a multi-campus or multi-location?
1: Yeah, it is, right. And actually, so Maeve, that Leah mentioned, we hired her, I think maybe 21, 22, and she was based in Galway, right? And I can still remember coming out of her interview, and she did a superb interview, going, great, we're now hiring someone in Galway. This means we can hire people all over the country. And straight away I thought, okay, but this means then the marketing team who are in Cork, who are great, can now get roles all over the country too. So maybe their opportunity, their pool set is bigger. So it's like, okay, we now need to work an awful lot harder to keep the great marketers that we have, to train, develop them, and show them progression. So that for me was a moment in which we said, right, what do we do differently? And like a couple of things we've done over the last couple of months or longer is, so we've got one in Galway, we've got three up in Dublin and the balance down in Cork. So we go on tour, right? And so we all get together at least once a month face-to-face, and previously we're all in Cork. You're kind of going, well, that's unfair that half team have to travel, so let's all travel. And even like back in February, even though there's only one person to Galway, we all went to Galway for the day. And, you know, that's showing me we'll go up and spend time with you, but it's also showing the team we'll go around. And what we did is we teamed it up with a session with Connacht Rugby, got them in to talk to us about collaboration, culture, work, how they do it as a sporting organization, but how they work with their partners. And there's a few guys in there. So one guy, Gavin Duffy, is ex-Connacht and Ireland rugby player. He talked with that. Philip Patterson he ran a huge amount of sponsored activities for the 2012 Olympics. So we got a chance to talk about partnerships, cultures, collaboration, and that helps us. So, but you're right, like you have to work at it. Like it doesn't just happen. It's hard work. It's putting in the effort. But I think then you can see the return in terms of the team value it.
0: Yeah. Now you mentioned a couple of roles. That was a question I was going to ask you. You know, what sort of new roles have you, you know, recruited into? And also, I suppose, looking a little bit more future facing as well. You know, what type of, I mean, the AI is the obvious one in terms of, is that something that you think you'll try and resource internally? You have a background, you know, a broad background in marketing, but a part of that is you've worked on the agency side yourself as well. So I am curious about how you weigh up the decision to sort of take some of that function in-house versus, you know, for example, an analyst. The typical company your size would continue to lean very heavily on strategic planning agencies and the like for that role. And I'm sure you probably still use them in certain contexts, but you brought some of it in-house. I'm curious about the thinking about what is the point at which you'd say, okay, we need this role in-house?
1: Yeah, so I think two of the roles that we brought maybe in-house in the last couple of years, so the analyst is one, right? And we took a little bit of inspiration from Diageo and also from Unilever, right? So, and even though you can look at those and go, Jesus, like, why are you looking at a brand that size and what you're doing? But sometimes it's the inspiration, right? So Diageo have set up their own insights agency and everyone's talking about how they do it. And you're like, well, is there a part of that that we need to do ourselves and Leia? And for me, then the analyst was a piece whereby as marketers, you can't talk about awareness all day, right? You have to, and for us, it's very much the consideration and preference set of the brand funnel that we're after. But then it's also understanding how effective is it. So by having that person on the team, Alini understands what we're trying to do. She's built our own econometrics model for us. And that's changed a few things. It means when we talk up to the C-suite, we're going in and talking with the ROI and advertising and saying, listen, we return X from a commission point of view. We then gain more credibility with them. So what we always say is we need to govern ourselves as a marketing team more and harder than anybody else. So the analyst did that. The other piece we brought in was we hired a guy called Alan, conversion optimization specialist, about 18 months ago. And we spent, I would say, 18 months recruiting for that role, right? So with a team our size, fit is really important and their skill set and how it works. So that was what we brought in, was saying marketing drives demand. But when it comes to online, are we convergent? And that's one. And now you got to blend that in as well. So like there are two roles that we tried to look at in terms of saying, like, how do we do it differently? In terms of AI, we're absolutely looking at, Leia's really fortunate. So we've developed some tools for our business, right? So we've developed tools now in the last 6 to 9 months, which make it easier for our agent to answer the queries of our members when they call us. And that's really important for two reasons. So firstly, it means that the member gets the answers that they need and the clarification and confirmation faster. And it means that the agent gets onto the next call faster, so the calls are answered quicker. So that's where AI for Leia is helping remove some of the toil and provide value. When we look at it then from the marketing team, is there something there? And now that's where we're exploring it. So to your point, in terms of those roles, I do think we spend a lot of time thinking and challenging and understanding what we want to do rather than just jump in. We're recruiting for a digital brand manager at the moment. And again, that's because we tried different things externally and say, bolt on an agency, bolt on an expert. We're actually going, actually, now we think the best way to do it is to bring it in-house. And that's not a new idea, but it's something that we've sort of just said, look, let's make sure we get it right, because you don't break what you have, and you want to make sure whatever comes in complements it.
0: Yeah, I mean, you're a service business at its core, and you know, the relationship people have with the Leia brand is very much predicated on the experience that they have in the clinic environment and talking to your agents, and you're working through that sort of environment. So AI, I guess it's something that you have to handle very sensitively as well, because obviously there's a lot of stuff in the media about the type of roles that are vulnerable. Most vulnerable are some of these consumer service roles. But what you're saying is that you've got to look at it in terms of how it can enhance the role. And, you know, some of the roles will undoubtedly change over the next 5-10 years. That's for sure.
1: Yeah. And like, there's always a case of how can digital make the service more human, right? So what's really important to us is if a member wants a query, where do they want it answered? They want an answer on the website. Brilliant. Let's make the website and our app as efficient and as effective as we can. And if they need to talk to us, let's make it as easy and quick for them to talk to us. And when they are talking to us, for the answers to come back. So for me, and I heard someone describing AI as like the co-pilot. That's how I see it, right? So the agent is still flying the plane, but AI is going to help.
0: Yeah.
1: And all of this, and it's driven from the top down, it all starts with the member.
0: Yeah.
1: So is this going to help the member? And if it is, it's the right thing to do. And if it's not, then you know what? Maybe it isn't.
0: Yeah. Tell me a little bit about, let's zone in a little bit in terms of the entry for the marketing team of the year. Because I know people listening to this, particularly senior marketers, will, you know, seek to emulate you. And I'm sure there's some nuggets that you can share with them. Now that you've won, I'm sure you're in a spirit of openness to sort of say, well, this we think it can. And I've been a judge on the other side, as I said earlier. So it's always difficult to be sure exactly what connected with judges and what, but what was your sense in terms of things that you were saying or processes that you think really did impress this year in terms of what you were doing?
1: Yeah, I think the entry was due in the end of January, and we probably started talking about it in November. And like I said, it was something as a goals of the team. It's going back a couple of years, and one of the things we tried to do at our entry was to simplify it down. Right. So, and what I love about the AIMS process is you don't have a lot of time. So it's like a 15-minute presentation, a 10-minute Q&A, and a really short entry form. So like, we talk with Leia all day long, right? We talk with the marketing team all day long. It's kind of, you've got a short time. So, and similar to our marketing, with the entry, we just simplified it. What's important, right? And for me, we simplified it down just to growth. So the marketing role is to drive growth for Leia. And I think for a team, you have to deliver growth for the business and then growth for the team. So the whole entry, the theme of it was growth. And we talked about how in the last number of years, we've delivered growth for, so Leia has four lines of business: health, life, travel, and our clinics. We drove growth for all four, but we also drove growth for the marketing team. And then we were able to show the results of that. So on the team side, we talked about the progression people had. And so with a team of 10, everyone can't progress within the team, right? So it's a small, perfectly formed team. So, but we were able to show how we were able to support people progress within Leia. And that's really important to me, that, you know, if you want to progress, and so we've had people who progressed outside the marketing team, and we've had people who progressed outside Leia. And one of my own ambitions is that if someone sees a CV from a marketer from Leia, it nearly needs to come with a stamp of approval going, okay, that's it. So like, I have brands where if a CV lands on my desk and I see they've worked in certain brands, I go, okay, there's good foundation there. They'll understand marketing. They'll appreciate it. I will talk to this person. And that's an aspiration I have for the team. So for me, the entry was all about growth and showing how we delivered it and giving the results and the details behind it.
0: Yeah, and I mean, clearly, it's definitely one of the big criteria is you know what you've delivered in terms of growth. I mean, as an educator, I'm obviously very interested in this area, just in terms of personal growth and lifelong learning. I mean, it's a phrase that's thrown out there, but I'm just curious about what initiatives within Leia, generally as an organisation, not necessarily within your team, you see evolving. I mean, the big thing at the moment is this idea of micro credentials, etc. Is that something that you, as a team, are interested in, or you know, how do you sort of keep the professional development going among your team?
1: Yeah, so there's a couple of things, right? So one of the things we did, so the Mark Institute have, I think it's about 40 competencies, and they released these 3 to 4 years ago. So we took those competencies and we said, right, why don't we develop them for the marketing team? So we reviewed them and we took 10 of those competencies. And I remember the time debating, going, oh, look, we've all these different roles, and how can an analyst have the same competencies as someone who does brand guidelines, as someone who does media planning, right? And we said, oh, we do different. Then we said, no, if we're a team, we ought to be measured the same. So everyone on the team has the same 10 competencies. So whether you're the head of marketing or the marketing exec, same 10 competencies. The expectations are different, right? So we went away then and we wrote a description of this is what this competency would mean for your role in Leia. And we had the Marketing Institute piece. And for me, that gave clarity. And then the idea is that each year, each team member picks 2 or 3 competencies to work on. But you can see at your level, so if you're a brand manager, these are 10 competencies that you should and where you should be. But if you want to be a marketing manager, this is what's next. So you gave that clarity. I think the other thing that we do is we do what we call looking out sessions, right? So we've had brands and individuals come in and talk to the team. And we encourage people to always ask questions. Why do you do that? There. And sometimes you learn a huge amount from these brands come in and talk to us. But sometimes what you do is just get validation for what you're doing is the right thing to do. So I'm very fortunate, you know, through some of our sponsorships with the likes of Leinster, Munster and Connacht, I meet other marketers and they might know, but like I'm always picking the brains. What do you do? How do you do that? Why do you do that? And sometimes we back to the team and go, listen, I've talked to this person. They do what we do. And they're in this brand at this size. Or sometimes you back and go, actually, listen, why don't we do this? And it's trying to encourage that you know, embrace the new. Don't be afraid of saying we don't do it, that's bad. We don't do it, maybe we should do it. And it's trying to create that environment and culture where people are open to bringing in new ideas, open to bringing in new people. So like at the moment, we're trying to plan the next 3 sessions. And we have 3 brands we're talking to, hopefully over the next couple of months, we'll spend some time with them. And it's funny, I was talking to one of them in advance and they were like, do you want to talk to us? I said, Jesus, like what you do with D&I and what you do with sponsorship, I really love to learn from them. They go, well, we want to learn from you from this. Mm-hmm. And it's allowed us then to, we're doing a lunch and learn out one brand in the next couple of weeks, to just do over lunch, shoot the breeze.
0: Kevin, let's talk a little bit about the Leia brand. And, you know, it's a brand that has very high recognition among the public. I mean, what do you think have been the factors that have contributed to its growth in terms of public consciousness? I mean, one obvious one would be some of the high profile sponsorships around rugby. You're obviously heavyweight spenders on both digital channels and also at more traditional channels. But are there specific things that you can point to from your own insights and research to say, or this is really where Leia's connecting with the general public, but also I suppose with your current customer base?
1: And I think customers is the key word, right? We're incredibly customer focused, or we call them members. And I know a lot of brands say that. But one of the things, and even before I worked with Leia, I was advising them in an agency, and you hear it when you go in, you see it. So from the MD down, there's a phrase, what's right for the member is right for business. And that drives and makes the decision for us in so many instances. So I do think that customer obsession helps. I also think that we have a huge focus on the marketing now for the last 2 to 3 years on consistency. I think that's one of the hard things as a marketer, because you always want to do what's new, you always want to change and evolve. And so it's nearly that continues working against that instinct, and it's kind of building out the consistency. I also think we spend a lot of time trying to understand where will our growth come from. So from a Leia point of view, we want to always grow. We always want to be gaining share profitably as opposed to just at any expense. So We spend a big good bit of time to understand where is the growth opportunity in the market for Leia, how can we get to it, and why aren't we getting it now? And then once we identified that and understood that, we've been, I'm going to say, nearly single-mindedly focused on that for the last 2 to 3 years, that this is the opportunity for us and this is where we need to go. And there's a great phrase, one of our communications team has it, Emma, which is, you know, you're throwing tennis balls. So a person can only catch so many tennis balls. And we bring that through in a lot of our marketing as well and saying, well, how can you expect a consumer to catch so many tennis balls? Simplify it down, what's the one piece? And we've actually probably run fewer campaigns in the last 18 months than we did before, but we focused on a much higher frequency score. And I think that's coming through. And we did a bit of work back in 21 and 22 and 23 around our brand assets. And a really surprising thing at the start of this year, we were doing some blind research as part of a campaign development. And even in the script, consumers were picking out that it was Leia based on some of our distinctive assets. So for us, that was the moment to say, okay, look, John, we're doing the right thing. We need to double down here. So from it is that consistency, and it's also, it has, like I said, it has to be continuously on the consumer.
0: Yeah. I mean, it's interesting that you mentioned the distinctive brand assets is something that we have talked about to various guests. I mean, there's an element of it's a buzz term in the marketing Mexican at the moment, but at its core is something really important, which is, as you say, as humans, you know, our capacity to focus is limited, and we're bombarded with messages. So understanding the psychological principles of heuristics and cutting through the clutter is actually remarkably, you know, powerful. I remember Paul Durvin, who'd be well known to the marketing, talking to me, not in his current role, but previously about the National Lottery, you know, how they exemplified it in terms of certain key brand assets. But what would you say are a couple of brand assets that you would identify for Leia that would be, you know, fall into that category?
1: And it's funny you mentioned Paul, right? So when I mentioned those sessions, though, that we had Paul in to talk to the team, it was maybe 3 years ago, right? And he was great. And actually, as we were developing a campaign, I got in touch with Paul. I said, Paul, I've got a decision to make here. Is it A or B? And he's like, you always choose your brand asset. All right, thanks very much. And it's just that clarity. So like the big thing is, and it's hard, right? Because you want to do what's new and you want to do what's different, right? But if you take it from, and I listen to a lot of Mark Ritson, I don't always agree with him, but I listen to him, right? And if you start from the point of view of you're not your customer, and the customer doesn't want to hear from you, they don't want to listen to your ad, you go, well, how do I make it easier? And for me, that's the role of brand assets. Mm-hmm. So straight away, someone go, it's Leia, you know, so, you know, we brand early and we brand often. And that's always, I'm going to say it's a tension point with creatives, because there's a guy I used to work for years ago, a guy called Pat Kearns, and he had a phrase, we're in the advertising business, not the art. And for me, that stuck with me, because our job is to sell Leia, to grow the business. Having a fantastic looking ad, if that's not going to help us do it, then it's not going to work. And if someone doesn't know it's Leia, then it doesn't do its job. So we brand early, we brand off, and then we try and be as consistent as we can be.
0: Yeah. Final question for you, which is a question I often ask senior marketers in Ireland, and it's something that I know exercises the senior marketing community, and particularly the Marketing Institute, which is the role of marketing at the boardroom level. I mean, what's your sense of within an organization like Leia, which would, you know, I'm making a wild guess here that historically, you know, the finance function, the actuarial function, they've been very strong drivers of how the business deports itself. So where sits marketing within Leia as an organization, do you think?
1: So I think for myself and the marketing team, we couldn't work in a better organization for their appreciation, understanding of marketing from the top down, right? So our MD and Deputy MD would describe themselves as recovering engineers. But as individuals and the rest of the executive, they really, really get the role of marketing. They understand it, they challenge us, but they support us. And I think we're really fortunate. Like shortly after we won the award, I met a CEO of another company. And we were chatting away, and I said to him, oh, we work here. And he said, yeah, that's not our company. We don't believe in marketing. I said, geez, you're the CEO. You know, why are you saying that? So I do think at times as the marketing, we remind ourselves how fortunate we are that Leia does believe in it. You mentioned finance. We meet finance once a month. We go through our budgets, we go through our spends, what's going to spend. And I think we have a superb working relationship with them. We understand what they have to do, and they understand what we have to do. And there's full transparency. They can see if we're under budget, over budget, why, we tell them. But we also then show them the returns. And when you're sitting there with your CFO or your FD, and they're talking to you about the importance of share of voice, or talking to you about the importance of brand consideration, kind of, they listen. And you mentioned their actuarial, our head of pricing, regularly would talk about how we have to keep going with marketing. And, you know, sometimes he answers the questions for me, and you're kind of going, my job's done, you know? So, like, we're really, really fortunate to work in an organization like Leia that gets it.
0: Kevin, many, many thanks for coming on The Persuaders today, giving us a really great insight. Easy, I think, for the listeners to appreciate the strong team ethos and culture that you've created there, and that has obviously came to the attention and recognition of the judges at the Marketing Team of the Year at the recent AIM Awards. Continued success to you, Kevin, and your team. Thanks for talking to us today.
1: Thanks very much, Alex. Great to talk to you.
0: Well, that brings this edition of The Persuaders to a close. From myself, Alex Gibson, thanks for listening. Do join me again shortly. Bye-bye.

0: Hey there, Dublin, it's Michael O'Kane. It's the 2nd of October, and this is what happened on this day in music. In 1985, Bonnie Tyler became the first Welsh singer-songwriter to top the Billboard Hot 100 with her track, Total Eclipse of the Heart. Written as a supposed love vampire story, was initially inspired by the musical Nosferatu. 2017 saw the world mourn the loss of the iconic Tom Petty, who'd passed away at the age of 66. Petty rose to fame alongside the Heartbreakers in 1977 and had many, many hits in their career, including Breakdown, Don't Do Me Like That, and American Girl. And lastly, on this day in 1995, Oasis released their groundbreaking album, What's the Story, Morning Glory, which debuted at number one in the UK albums charts. In addition to featuring such genre-defining hits as Champagne Supernova, Dollar Back in Anger, and Wonderwall, the Britpop classic became one of the UK's best-selling albums of the decade. And if you or somebody you know is celebrating your birthday today, you share with Don McLean and Sting, who was born on this day, 1951. I'm Michael O'Kane, and that's what happened on this day in music.
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4: What does it take for a holiday destination to become somewhere that feels like home? Well, for Texan author Becky Strigler, it started with a bargain trip to Ireland in 2018, and what she thought would be a once-off, once-in-a-lifetime holiday turned into 9 trips travelling with her husband and family and friends, and eventually a book titled Finding Home, An Ocean Away, An Accidental Love Affair with Ireland. Well, today, I'm going to be chatting with her to find out what keeps bringing her back, what she sees in Ireland that we might take for granted, and how returning to the same country again and again can completely change the way you travel. Becky, it's absolutely brilliant to have you on the show with me today. Thank you so much for joining me.
5: Thank you so much for having me.
4: Now, Becky, you have had an absolute love affair with Ireland over the years. But before you went to Ireland, what were the stereotypes? What did Ireland mean to you before you actually set foot over here?
5: Oh, you know, I, as a kid, I guess we probably all have the same shamrocks and leprechauns and all the things that aren't true. As I grew older, what really made me want to come to Ireland is, silly as it is I read that book, Scarlet, which is the sequel to Gone with the Wind, where Scarlett O'Hara comes back to Ireland. And just the way the author described it, I just really wanted to go see that place. And I knew my mom had always wanted to. So that was just kind of what sparked the, man, I really, really do wish I could. Because once mom passed, that I never really thought about Ireland again, except if I heard it, I'd be like, that'd be nice or whatever. But then when that Groupon deal came along, I mean, how do you say no to that? So that's, it was very much what my mind pictured in a way, except, and I think I maybe even say this in the book, the word green is not green enough for how green it is in Ireland. Like, it doesn't adequately convey how green it is, and it's just beautiful.
4: So before this Groupon deal, did you think that Ireland was out of reach for you in terms of budget or distant? Because I know an awful lot of Americans say that Ireland is their dream destination, their once-in-a-lifetime trip. So I guess that sometimes might put people off thinking they need to save for a lifetime to go.
5: I agree with that. Yeah, I 100% thought that would never happen because I just, in my mind, I saw dollar signs and I would never, that just wasn't the kind of people, you know, I grew up very poor, so it just didn't seem possible. But after we went that for, and even when we went that first time, I genuinely thought in my heart of hearts, this is a once in a lifetime trip. I'm so blessed to get to do it. Thank God for Groupon, you know, all of that. Never really in a million years dreamed I would get to go back multiple times. Very grateful to God for that.
4: And just for those listeners who don't know the story, you found a $399 deal to Ireland on Groupon.
5: Yes.
4: So tell us a little bit about that deal and the first trip.
5: Yeah, definitely. And I've told everybody since then, guys, it's not out of reach. Groupon has made world travel possible for poor people like me. But so it was $399 flying out of Newark. So we still had to fly from Texas to Newark. I think all told, it was $599 after you included that. So, and it was coach class tickets, but it was a flight over to Ireland. It covered your flight, your car, and B&B stays throughout Ireland, which I thought for sure that's, we're going to get over there. The way they did it was they emailed you vouchers you print off and present. And I remember telling my husband, you need to take a lot of cash because they're going to look at us like we're nuts trying to hand them this paper I printed off my printer, you know, but they didn't. Everybody took it like cold hard cash. It was amazing. We did a really, I think we were 8 days in Ireland. And all told, we spent $3,000 and we bought everybody we knew souvenirs. We literally had to buy extra luggage to take the souvenirs home. It was great. It was very, very affordable.
4: Then what was your first impression when you arrived?
5: So full disclosure, it's a rough trip over. I have arthritis, so I swell up when my feet are, you know, when I can't put my feet up. So I was excited for sure. I'm really happy to see the greenery. Absolutely exhausted. I got no sleep on the flight. So we were really tired. It was the first time my husband drove on the wrong side of the road and the wrong side of the car. We didn't know what to expect as far as Dublin City. We weren't able to find street signs for anything because there's so many more on the buildings, but we didn't know that. So I'm pretty sure we drove around. Like I felt like the National Lampoon's just driving around roundabouts like we could never get out of. I didn't think we were ever going to get out of Dublin. And so, and our phones wouldn't work. So we didn't know at that time to turn your phone off and back on when you land in a new country. And somehow one of us, I don't remember which one of us, figured that out. And then all of a sudden our maps worked and we were finally able, because we needed to get down to Waterford for our first night stay. Once we got out of Dublin, I felt a lot better, but I was quite a bit of anxiety in Dublin. And I'm not a city girl anyway. So that was a lot of anxiety right there.
4: So really interesting that you didn't know too much about Dublin. Is that because in America, when you hear about Ireland, it's always the green, the fields, the nature, the more rural aspect, rather than hearing about city center?
5: Yeah, I would say so. Me personally, anyway. The things that I knew or thought I knew about Ireland was that it was green, it was beautiful, it was picturesque in one area, and then there was troubles up north. That's what we knew. That's what I knew, you know. So, and it was all of that green, beautiful, picturesque. I remember second or third day of our trip telling my husband, you know, back home, and if you've been to the States like you have, you probably know we have historical markers, you know, wherever something historical has happened, we just have little placards put up. You guys have castles. Like, castles are your historical markers. That's amazing.
4: Tell us the story about Trim Castle and this little tradition that you've developed.
5: Oh, I love it. It makes me sound like a raving lunatic, honestly. But so we go to Trim. The beginning of that trip started because the only places I knew were the places I read about in Scarlet. So I wanted to go to Trim for sure. We first went to Tara and then over to Trim. And I don't know, there was something walking up to this big castle that you know has been there way longer than your entire country has existed. There's something very humbling about that. And the stone looked kind of rough and sandy, almost like I just wondered how fragile it was. Like if I touched it with the sand, what did it feel like? I don't know. I just wanted to know what it felt like. So I reached over and I did place my hand on the castle. And it was just, I'm really not someone who communes with inanimate objects. I'm really not. But it was very, almost spiritual. Like there was this connection, and all of a sudden you could just feel all the things all at once, the happiness, the sadness, the fear, all of it. That, and I just kept thinking, how many people, how many generations have felt all of that here in this castle? And it was very, and I remember telling my husband, do you feel that? And he was like, why are you petting the castle? Like, never mind. But it was very, very weird. I don't know. I don't know how to explain it. Not really sure why I did it, except I wanted to know what that felt like. And then just had this weird connection to it.
6: And you started doing it to other castles as well.
5: Yes. The ruins, honestly, more than anything. I didn't do it in Kilkenny, you know, that castle that's all renovated and all that stuff. I didn't,

0: a real estate agent. Yes. And you spend your working life helping people find their homes in Texas. Mm-hmm. Yet you say that you found this very different sense of home here in Ireland, some 4,500 miles away. So what is it about Ireland that gives you that feeling of being home?
1: People ask me that all the time. They want to know, am I from Ireland? Is that where my lineage is from? And I have really tried my best to trace lineage back. I really can't. There are Bowens. My mother's maiden name is Bowen. There are Bowens in Ireland, but I think they came over with Cromwell. But after that first trip, I loved it, loved everything about it. And Jean did too, but I don't know that I knew that was home at that point. It was when we went on subsequent trips afterwards. And I had such a great time on those two, but none of them was like Ireland. I couldn't wait to get back. I kept feeling like there was still so much I hadn't seen. And so when COVID was over and I tried to, you know, ask my husband, can we go back? He was all about it, but he didn't love all the stopping, start, stop, start. He's like, find a cottage in this country somewhere, because we are country people. Find a cottage in the country. If we can drive daily and go do stuff and come back to the same place, we don't have to pack up, then I'll do it. I don't even know how I found the cottage in Duras. It was on booking.com. Not sure why that one over all the others, but I'm so grateful. We absolutely love Tilly's Cottage. It's located right outside Duras in West Cork, not too far from Bantry. And we both fell in love with that cottage right away, where it's located, how it's placed, everything in it is beautiful, beautiful 3-bedroom, 1.5 bath cottage, very well appointed, very well stocked. We really, really liked that trip. And that's what made us, okay, this might be a trip we need to make more often. You know, that's when it became, there's still a lot more we want to see, but we're going to come back. And we did come back often, and we didn't always stay at Tilly's, because we did. Like, we eventually went up north and went over Giant's Causeway, Belfast, all that. We've stayed at Ashford Castle, which we love. That's a beautiful area over there. But we still keep wanting to come back to Duras. And, you know, the last couple of years especially, we've made good friends there. And so now it really is this last trip over. My husband was like, yeah, this is our second home for sure. So I'm going to blame Duras. We were just tourists until Duras.
0: So tell me then, so I'm quite the opposite as you as a traveler. I love going somewhere new, and I'm usually ready to discover the next country rather than to return to somewhere I've already been. But you've been back to Ireland 9 times. So what happens to a destination when you return to it again and again?
1: It becomes home, for sure. When we're there now, I mean, both of us, when we land, we both just kind of big exhale, and we're like, we're home. And we know we still have to drive 3.5 hours all the way to West Cork. But it just feels, and I thought for the longest time Ireland held such a big part of us and our hearts, because it was our first big international vacation. I really thought that was it. But then, like I said, we went to England. We've been to Scotland and England a couple of times, and I don't think that's it. I don't think that's it, because it just really does. Something about it calls to you, and I genuinely don't know how anyone can go and not feel that calling.
0: So what about for us Irish people? Like, what do you think we take for granted here?
1: I wonder. The beauty. Are you able to every single day see the beauty the way we see it? Because it's so awe-inspiring. It's beautiful. It really is. The people remind me very much of Texas, truthfully. That first time when we went to Duras, and I thought that, you know, the pub people were not crazy about us being there, you know, it kind of hurt a little, but I got it, because Texas is sort of the same way. We welcome you. Come visit for sure. But don't be trying to move here and change things, you know. So I totally respected it if that was the case. I'm very grateful that that's not what the case was. We were just the idiots and didn't know how to behave. But I wonder a lot if you guys appreciate the beauty the way we do, the castles. I mean, because it's a whole different, your country lived through such terrible times so often. So when y'all see those castles,

0: Do y'all have kind of a dark, maybe even resentment feeling? Or do you see that for, because to me, in a country that frankly is known for its waste, honestly, you know, we'll have a beautiful building for a few years and then we'll tear it down and make something else. You guys have these things that are still standing and some of them even still being used. That is amazing. Do y'all get how amazing that is?
1: Can you give us a bit more of a description or more specific about what it is you find so beautiful about Ireland?
0: Well, the countryside for sure. I've talked about that green. You've been to Texas. There's green, but it's nothing like Ireland. You have to admit, right? It's just a beautiful, beautiful. The weather is perfect. I still laugh to this day because we'll go and it'll be rainy or misty and people will apologize to us for the weather. We love that. We love that. So I'm like, no apologies necessary. Everything about it, the weather, the scenery, the people, the whole vibe, I guess. I think I've heard people even call it pub vibe, but just that sense of community that you get, you know, I can't explain it, but I love it.
1: And then can I ask, in this day and age, do you feel welcome when you come here? Have you had any sort of negative experience that might educate some of us Irish people on how to treat visitors, especially from America at the moment, or anything that you think American listeners might need to know about coming to Ireland?
0: Like I said, the only time we ever thought we were being treated negatively, but we didn't know to go to the bar in order. We're used to in the States them coming to us. So at that day, we thought we were very much being like, you need to get out of our little village. But that wasn't the case. Something that really makes my husband and I both laugh is, so our president is not very popular over there. And for some reason, when people know that we're American, they want to immediately go into that. That I find interesting because truly, I couldn't tell you, I think you've got a president or a Taoiseach named Michael. I know nothing about any of that. So the fact that they even know who our president is or whether he's annoying or not, it's funny to me that nobody's been rude to us specifically. They just definitely want to let us know what their thoughts are on Trump.
1: But I guess when you think about, as you've mentioned already, you're so aware of Irish history and even up in the north of Ireland as well. Mm-hmm. We are such a political country that it's very hard, I think, to come over here and not get involved in some sort of political discussion. And I think as long as people are aware of that, mm-hmm. and just take it for what it is, as in we like talking, we like conversation, and not to take it as us being rude or intrusive, you know?
0: No, I don't think anybody has ever been rude. Like, we just thought it was kind of amazing that they even knew who our president was. But no one's ever been rude. You guys have always been great. One thing I would say for Americans or anyone coming to Ireland, if you don't like cooler, wetter weather, you know, maybe that's not the place for you. Some of the friends that we took, you know, they don't really love the colder weather. And I don't know that they loved it as much as I wanted them to love it, but they did like it. They enjoyed themselves. It was cold. It was like September, I think. We thought it was perfect, but you know, if that's something that bothers you health wise, you know, maybe pack an extra sweater.
1: When you return to Ireland over and over again, do you see it differently each time, or do you start to see it more deeply, or a bit of both?
0: I would say deeply for sure. Deeply. It just feels more and more like we don't want to leave. You know, we really have to make ourselves leave this last time, especially. And we have considered in the past, we've considered buying something over there just so we'll have a place to stay and maybe Airbnb it out when we're not using it. I don't know financially how sound of a decision that is. So we have not done that yet.
1: Does returning take away some of the excitement of travel, or does it give you like a different kind of excitement because you're no longer trying to see everything and cram everything into like a short 1 week, 2 week holiday?
0: 100%. Yeah. It's nice when there's no pressure and you can just get a bill of groceries, go to the cottage. If you don't want to go anywhere that day, you don't go anywhere that day. And we're okay with visiting the places that we've been before, especially if we bring someone over. Like, you know, I don't mind going back to Muckross over and over. I love that. It's beautiful. The grounds are beautiful, all of that. So, yeah, there's no pressure. And if, as long as I know I can keep coming back, there's stuff that I still haven't seen in Ireland that I'll go and see at some point in time, you know. I'll do more of the Sligo area, you know, when I've got time.
1: And on any of your later trips, is there anything that you noticed that you didn't notice on your first trip that you kind of go, how did I not notice that my first time round?
0: I think we learn something every single time for sure, because we meet somebody new, you know, every single time for sure. And we've made those connections. Like, we've got a really good friend. His name is Owen Horgan in Durris. He's a very good musician. I highly recommend, if anybody's in the music profession, look him up. He's got three fantastic kids. I mean, just absolutely amazing kids. And then our little granddaughter over in Dublin. We call her our granddaughter. She's not. But Jen Cooney, and her dad is also a musician, Peter Cooney, very good musician. Those things kind of remain the same, but you learn something new every time. You know, every time you go, you have a little more time to visit. One thing that we did, I guess, that was new this last time, we've been to Skibbereen multiple times, right? And I don't know why we never did before or why we really did this time, but we went to the museum. The name is escaping me now, but it's about all the horrible famine, all that stuff, right? But, and it's a sobering experience for sure, and to see how deliberate everything was, that was something that we over here really don't hear often. So I highly recommend Americans, if you're over there, go to Skibbereen or any other place that has, I can't remember what that place is called now. I've got a book. It is sobering, a little depressing, I'm not gonna lie, but I walked out of there with this newfound respect, which I didn't think I could respect the Irish people anymore. But man, you guys that are there now, you come from some hardy stock. You know, the people that are here today are here because of people who survived so much then. That's amazing. Like, it makes me want to cry now just thinking about it. It's very sobering.
1: Because I guess you have the Irish history of, hey, they all just came over to America on these ships.
0: Oh, yeah. They just wanted to immigrate. No. No. So, yeah. Yeah, we don't really hear all of that on the daily. I mean, if you search it out, of course the information's there. But if you don't know to search it out, then you don't, you know.
1: And I think it's a really good message for today as well. It's that message of people just don't flee their countries for any reason.
0: Right.
1: They're fleeing because they have to.
0: Yeah.
1: And I think that traveling, as you have just demonstrated there, really opens your capacity for empathy and understanding and expands your brain, your knowledge, yeah, your heart. And that's what I love about travel so much. And what you've just said there has demonstrated absolutely perfectly.
0: Yeah, it's amazing how people talk about Americans being arrogant, and we are. I don't think we mean to be, you know, but especially that to me is the perfect example, because you grow up thinking everybody immigrated because America is so fantastic. Why would you not? I never considered what they were having to leave behind and how difficult the journey itself was. You know, the fact that they even made it over again, hardy, hardy people, man. Super admirable, truly.
1: And Becky, you talk about all of this in your book, and I would love now for you to just tell us a little bit about your book and where can our listeners buy it and read it for themselves?
0: It is, right now it's on Amazon, so you can go there and just type in my name or the name of the book, either one. My name is Becky, but it's spelled with an I-E, so B-E-C-K-I-E, and then Strigler is S-T-R-I-E-G-L-E-R. Or you can just type in the name Finding an Ocean Away, and that should pull it up as well. There'll be a picture of me and my husband with an Irish background behind us. So that's where you can find that. It is available on hardback, paperback, and Kindle. The book started out I get asked a lot because people that know me know I go over a lot. And so everybody, when they're planning to make a trip or they know someone planning to make a trip, they want to know, what are some places I recommend? And that's just not a conversation, a 5-minute conversation. I literally can speak for days about it. And I feel like, because something will come up and I'll text again and I'll text again. And I feel like I'm just blowing up their phone and at that point getting on their nerves. So I thought, I'm going to type up just a little kind of a guide. These are the places I've gone. These are the places I love. This is why I love them. Kind of, that's how it all started. But as I went to each place and why I loved it, that little, what I was thinking, 1 to maybe 2 page guide was like thousands of pages, you know? And I was like, you know, I wonder if this wouldn't make a book, but I didn't want it to be that big. So I pared it down. I wanted a quick read because I did want it to be something people could return to as a resource, you know? And so that's, I made it as short as I possibly could make it. There's a lot of stuff missing out of there. But I wanted, like I said, to make it a quick read, and that's how it started. And that's what the intention was all along. Like, I really thought maybe my friends and family would buy one. That was probably it. The fact that it's done as well as it has is just amazing and awesome. And everybody go get it. It's awesome.
1: And then just very quickly, I know you started writing it to give tips and advice to your friends in America. What would an Irish person get out of reading this book?
0: Well, I can tell you. So I did tell the proprietor of Tilly's Cottage. She's the sweetest, sweetest lady in the world. Her name is Frances Pyburn, I think is her name. So I texted her and let her know about the book because her cottage is in it, picture and description, and I wanted to make sure that was okay. So she did order it, and she texted back and absolutely loved it. I actually screenshotted the text because it was just so precious. So she bought a copy for herself and one to keep in the cottage and wants me to autograph it. Everybody that's read it has said basically, okay, now I really want to go to Ireland. And so I hope that Irish people who read it enjoy it and love it and can feel my appreciation. That's what I hope.
1: I'm sure they will. Becky, it was such a pleasure talking to you today. I am so delighted that you joined me. I cannot wait to read the book myself, and I hope you have a fabulous weekend.
0: Thank you so much. Please let me know what you think after you read it. That'll answer that question.
1: Thank you so much
0: for having me.
1: And that's it for this week's show. I'll be back next Friday at 12:30 p.m. for more travel inspiration and practical advice. But please don't touch that dial, because we have loads of great shows coming up for you right here on 103.2 Dublin City FM. So until next week, safe travels, everyone.
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morning, everybody. My name is Carrie McMullen, and you're listening to Community Chats on 103.2 Dublin City FM. This is the show where we delve into the communities of Dublin, some you might be familiar with, some you might never have heard of. This morning, we are looking at an event in Balldoyle that's bringing together fashion, fundraising, and the idea of giving pre-loved clothes a new lease of life. Threads of Hope, the re-loved fashion show and sale, is taking place at Balldoyle Community Hall on Friday the 9th and Saturday the 10th of October, raising funds for St. Michael's House Children's Disability Network team and the Alzheimer's Society of Ireland. The event will feature a fashion show and launch night, followed by a pre-loved pop-up shop the following day. The organisers are currently asking for donations of good quality clothes from the local community. Joining me this morning to tell us all about the event, how it came about and how people can get involved will be one of the organisers of Threads of Hope, Helen Grogan. But first, we'll have a new track from an Irish artist this morning. We'll be hearing the latest single from Dublin indie pop artist Evie with Wondrous Odds.

0: That was Evie with her brand new single, Wondrous Odds. Now on 103.2 Dublin City FM, Threads of Hope, the re-loved fashion show and sale, takes place at Balduil Community Hall on Friday the 9th and Saturday the 10th of October, combining a fashion show, a pre-loved pop-up shop, and community fundraising for two very important causes, St. Michael's House Children's Disability Network Team and the Alzheimer Society of Ireland. I'm joined by organiser of Threads of Hope, Helen Grogan. Hi Helen, welcome to the show.
1: Hiya Carrie, thanks very much for having me.
0: Oh, it's lovely to have you on, and you are joining me today to chat about Threads of Hope, which is bringing together people all around pre-loved fashion, and you're also raising funds for two very important causes, St. Michael's House and the Alzheimer Society. So maybe, Helen, just to kind of give us the whole background to this, what the idea is around Threads of Hope, you know, how did it first come about, and what made you decide to organise an event like this?
1: So Threads of Hope is a fundraiser that's really close to both mine and Jer's heart, because it brings together two causes, like you said, that are very important to us: supporting people affected by dementia and also supporting children and young people who attend St. Michael's House service. I've worked for St. Michael's House since 2021, and over the years, got involved in various fundraising and charities. But Ger Kelly, who's been a long-standing employee of St. Michael's House, has actively been fundraising and collecting for the homeless, community food banks, soup kitchens every Christmas. And during our conversation at the start of 2026, we decided we'd do something different, maybe a fashion show. And, you know, it's kind of got legs since then. We were thinking maybe a couple of rails down in our hall, but yeah, it's got very big, thankfully. And for me, St. Michael's House side of the fundraiser is particularly important because we're hoping to support the improvements to our coastal CDNT clinic here in Balduil. It's a beautiful old building with lots of character, built in the 1800s. But we want to make our clinic space a little bit warmer, more welcoming, a family-centered space for the children and young people, you know, that attend here. We've three therapy rooms, but we want to expand to a fourth. And then our families currently are in a nice corridor, but a corridor nonetheless. And so we wanted to create a family waiting room and then sensory spaces for our children. And we also want the children and young people who use our service to have a say in how the space is developed. We've already had very good input from a few of our young persons on this, what they'd like, what they wouldn't like. So we've tried to create a replica of Anne's Lane with beautiful coloured umbrellas, and Grafton Street at Christmas time, you know, with all the fairy lights going right down a very long corridor, which can be dark and gloomy. So, you know, the response back we've had from that, from our families, is that words used would be, oh, it's magical, or very welcoming and warm. So we're on the right track, but, you know, from an old building, you know, we need a lot more done. We have been very lucky so far. A local company, Celluplast in Balduil Industrial Estate, donated flooring to us in 2025. And that's made a massive difference to our clinic here in Balduil. But we're looking to see if we can find any local or regional painting companies who would like to give us a dig out with the next phase, then, with, you know, time, labour, or materials. Jer's motivation then for the Alzheimer's Society, it affects, you know, lots of families around the whole world, really. And it's not just the person with Alzheimer's or dementia, it's the whole family, you know, that it affects. And the support provided to the people living with Alzheimer's is incredibly important. So we wanted to shine a light on the work, you know, and the funds that are needed for the Alzheimer's Society, and the funding for the Alzheimer's will go towards their daycare service, care at home, their national helpline, their family care training, which is very important, you know, the families learning how to care for their loved one, their social clubs, and the Alzheimer's Cafe. So that's basically how it started and what it's for.
0: Yeah, yeah. And you know what's really lovely to hear is, like, obviously this event, it's, you know, a community focused venue. It's about bringing people from the local community into this, but you've already established quite a community focused work ethic in how you've already approached, you know, especially as you were saying in St. Michael's House, you know, how you've approached updating the space. You're really focused on involving local people and also listening to the needs of the people that use the service, and really, you know, trying to implement that. And that's really lovely that your approach to all this is keeping it, you know, at the community level and embracing the power of what the community can do to help. So it's lovely that this is an event for people who maybe haven't had the opportunity to help out in any capacity. This is a way that they can help. So it's sort of a big enough event, like a 2-day plan that you've got going on. And the first part is a fashion show, and you know, the launch of it on Friday, the 9th of October. And then the next day, it's going to be a pop-up shop. So there's different ways in that way that people can get involved, whether they want to come on either or both days. So maybe just to start on what's planned for the Friday and the fashion show and the launch, like, can you just tell us a little bit about, you know, what that will look like?
1: So Friday evening, we kick off at 7 o'clock in the Baldoyle Community Hall. So yeah, maybe turn up from 6:30 onwards. We have a wine reception, wine Prosecco reception, so you can have a little tipple. Then we have our beautiful models, staff members here from Coastal and the residential here in St. Michael's House. And they will be modelling on the night. And as I've told them during the week, any offers from Vogue or Anthem, I'll only take 15%. But we start off at 7 o'clock and we'll show, you know, some of the items that's been donated. Some fabulous bits, absolutely gorgeous. I'm shocked now at the amount and the beautiful items that we've got. And then Dee Woods is going to be our commentator for the night. You can buy one or two bits on the Friday night, but the shop is well and truly open from 9 o'clock until 6 o'clock on Saturday then. So come in, have a wander. We've been so, so lucky. We have Cláiste de Dúlaig, the fashion and design department. They have just been absolutely amazing with giving us advice, and their young designers hopefully will be Ireland's next big designers themselves. They will be there on the Friday night and the Saturday. So, you know, if you want to get them to put an outfit together for you that will best suit you, they will be there all day Saturday doing that as well. So, yeah. It's going to be 2 jam-packed days, but hopefully, you know, people will come in and just enjoy browsing around and we'll have a laugh.
0: So it's really, really great that you've gotten someone like Dee Woods from Radio Nova in to help host the evening, because, you know, obviously with her background in radio presenting, you know, she's going to create quite a real atmosphere there. You know, what was it like getting someone like her involved, and, you know, what was it like working with her and other people who were involved in the whole putting together of the event?
1: So Dee generously made contact and offered to do the compare for the night for us. She's been absolutely fantastic. And, you know, if anyone has ever listened to her radio show, she is going to make a great impact on the night. So, yeah, look, we've been very lucky. We've had Sarah Jane, SJ underscore Sparkle Makeup. She also made contact with us and has offered to do the makeup for our models for the night. All the staff and management in St. Michael's House have just been amazing and has, you know, afforded myself and Ger the time, you know, we needed to help this along. And as I mentioned already, Coláiste Dooley and the fashion and design department there, Sargent, has just been a source of massive information and advice for us. And again, they'll be there on the Friday and Saturday, all the future designers helping out. And then Dunstores and Super Value, Dunstores Portmarnock and Super Value in Sutton have also made donations for the wine reception. And last but not least, yourself, Carrie, and Dublin City FM for giving us the time and the platform to highlight our two amazing services here that we're fundraising for.
0: Oh, that's brilliant. Thank you very much for any way we can help at all. And what is really lovely about this is, you know, it's clothing that has been donated. So it's clothing that's getting a second chance of life and, you know, all feeding back into that circular economy, which is one of those words that we're hearing more and more these days. Are you still looking for clothing donations or has that side of it closed?
1: We're not going to turn down anything at all. Yeah, if anyone wants to drop in any clothes, just to give us time, you know, to present them properly and, you know, steam them and all that. So Wednesday, which is the 7th, I believe. Yeah, Wednesday the 7th into the reception in St. Michael's House, College Street in Baldoyle. And then, yeah, that'll give us enough time then to prepare them for the rails then for the Friday night.
0: Brilliant. And are there any certain items or categories of clothes that you're particularly looking for? Or what do people kind of need to bear in mind if they want to donate clothes in terms of, you know, what they're donating?
1: So we were kind of leaning on, you know, the vintage type one. So new with tags, new without tags, or, you know, just good condition. They don't have to be brand names, you know, they don't have to be any of that, but just in good condition. And yeah, men, women, children, we don't mind what donation we get as long as we can raise these vital funds for everyone.
0: Oh, amazing. So that side of it is also very, very interesting, like the sustainability side of it. And I suppose that it's coming, you know, into a lot of events these days, and, you know, a lot of, you know, what we do was the sustainability side of it something that you wanted from the beginning, and is that quite important overall in you know, what you're trying to achieve here?
1: Yeah, so in St. Michael's House, we're starting our green initiative, you know, starting to be very aware of our, you know, our electricity and our recycling of paper. And I'm actually working with Isolde, who's spearheading the campaign for St. Michael's House as well. So, yeah, this kind of ties in with it then as well, you know, just to kind of think ourselves, you know, trying to do away with the throwaway culture, you know, and move more into, you know, recycling. We do that quite a lot as a team here. If we have bags that we're bringing to the charity shops, we kind of let all the girls have a look here first, see if they want anything, and then what's left will go to the charity shops. So we've been doing that on our team here for quite a while.
0: Brilliant. So obviously this is a really, really interesting idea, and one that I'm sure, you know, you said, like, it came from an idea, grew legs. So obviously there's a lot of interest in having this kind of event, you know, giving this as an opportunity for fundraising and a way for people to kind of get involved. Is this, you know, obviously the focus is going to be very much on this October weekend event, but, you know, after that, have you thought you know, what could happen next with Threads of Hope, or are there similar projects that you've been kind of looking at that could involve the community in this kind of way?
1: I definitely would like to think that this is something we could, you know, do again. And just in general conversations, we're kind of thinking that maybe then if we had, you know, a couple of desks or, you know, tables there where we would have people to help you mend, you know, instead of throwing it out, that, you know, we would have a mending station then, you know, some ideas like that. But yeah, they're in the very infantile stages yet of thought. But no, hopefully Threads of Hope, it won't be a one-hit wonder.
0: Yeah, and it's definitely like, this will be a great, I suppose, baseline to learn, you know, what it is that people respond well to, and what people, like, someone might show up on this day and give you a really, really fantastic add-on to it, or a different way you could twist it, which is really, really lovely. So it'd be great to see how it could develop over, you know, over time, if it is a success. But it's one of those ones where you definitely wait and see. But it sounds as though it is, you know, going in a direction that people might, you know, jump on board of this and get it off the ground a little bit more. So there's obviously, people can support this, they can donate items, they can come along to the weekend, and if they want to buy a few different items, or, you know, just even attending there, I'm sure mean a lot, and giving what they can is great. Are there other ways that people, so if someone could say maybe not attend Threads of Hope over the 9th and 10th of October, are there other ways that they can support these two charities or get involved, you know, in you know, helping the work that the two different charities do?
1: So, and I can send you the link for, we have an iDonate QR code, and you can donate to there. Go on to the Alzheimer's Society, and you can also make donations there. For St. Michael's House, we don't really have, for the children's services I'm representing, we don't really have a continuous, but I'm sure if you would like to, you know, donate your time or anything like that, I can put you on to the foundation department, and they will always lead you in the right direction for that way. But an ongoing monetary donation thing we don't have here for the children's services. But yeah, definitely, I'll share the links with you for the iDonate QR code, and definitely check out the Alzheimer's Society of Ireland website, because they definitely do have a donation link on their page.
0: Brilliant. And just, you know, as we wrap up and we kind of, you're thinking to the second half of the year, are there any plans that, particularly as you're working and representing St. Michael's House, is there any other planned events that, you know, people, as we said, are missing this one, but they still want to go to something, you know, in person in the future? Is there anything coming up that people should keep an eye out for?
1: If you go on to the St. Michael's House website, they will always have the most up-to-date information there for all our events. I know there's a couple of collections happening in Blanchardstown over the next couple of months. So yeah, if you could support that. I believe they're in Swords as well. So yeah, if where you see us about, if they could be very generous, it'd be greatly appreciated.
0: Brilliant. Well, I want to thank you so much for coming on the show today, Helen. It sounds like a great event that's happening over the 9th and 10th of October. And as I said, there's still time for people to make donations of clothes if they wish to, before the deadline, middle of next week. So I want to thank you so much for coming on and telling us all about Threads of Hope. And of course, best of luck with the fashion show and the pop-up shop.
1: Oh, you're very good, Carrie. Thanks a million. And yeah, we'd love to see you all on the night, yourself included, Carrie. And definitely pop in give us a shout when you're there, and I can guarantee you there's great bargains to be had.
0: That was one of the organisers of Threads of Hope, the Reloved Fashion Show and Sale, Helen Grogan, speaking to us about the community fundraising event taking place in Baldoyle on Friday the 9th and Saturday the 10th of October. The event is raising funds for St. Michael's House Children's Disability Network team and the Alzheimer Society of Ireland, while also giving pre-loved clothing, bags and accessories another life. If you have good quality items to donate, you can drop them off at St. Michael's House on College Street in Baldoyle, or if you'd like to make a monetary donation, you can find their page on iDonate called Threads of Hope, the Reloved Fashion Show and Sale. But that's all we have for today's show. We are back at the same time next week at 7 a.m. right here on 103.2 Dublin City FM, when we may feature your community. 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And as always, if there's something happening in your community that you think I should cover on the show, you can get in touch with me at the email communitychats@dublincityfm.ie. So that's it from me. Have a lovely weekend, and I'll see you next time on Community Chats.

0: 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Wake up, it's a beautiful morning. 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
2: 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The winner takes it all. Apple TV have a new series called Knife Edge, Chasing Michelin Stars. Witness thrilling highs and crushing lows as expert chefs pursue the ultimate award at Michelin Star. Get unprecedented insight into the secret judging process. The show comes out September 25th. From the creator of Lupin and Hijack comes War, a new series featuring Dominic West. The series is a scandal-soaked legal thriller set in the elite world of London law. This comes out October 1st on Net TV. In The Last First, K2 tells a complex, harrowing, and moving story that takes unflinching look at the industry of extreme mountain climbing. Focusing on a 2021 expedition, this documentary follows a party of mountaineers who set out to be the first to summit K2 in the winter, when the mountain's conditions are at its cruelest. When the mountain's conditions are at its cruelest. You can watch this October 2nd on Apple TV. I'm Sydney, and that was Just Press Play, your guide to the best of what's coming to your streaming services this month on 103.2 Dublin City FM.
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0: Rebecca here with your latest show business update on Dublin City FM. Tickets for the Oasis upcoming 2027 tour have sold out, with one of the band's members, Liam Gallagher, posting on social media to say, "That's all, folks." The announcement of the tour follows their documentary Don't Look Back in Anger, which detailed the lives of the English rock band during their reunion tour of 2025. Formed back in the 90s, gaining stardom, the tickets for their 42 upcoming live shows have completely sold out. This comes as the band added an extra 4 dates, including some at Nebworth, where they played 2 legendary shows in August of 1996. Third floor on the west side, me and you. Singer-songwriter Taylor Swift has officially become the most successful artist in MTV Video Music Awards history, bringing home the Video of the Year award. Going into the night, the performer went on to score the night's top award for the visuals of her track For the Fate of Ophelia from her 2025 album. The singer also received an award for the Artist Director for writing and directing the parody video for her music video titled Opalite. Upon winning, she dedicated her award to the ultimate showgirl, adding, "I think we were all very lucky to share this planet with Dolly Parton for a time." And with upcoming shows to play in November and December, the band Florence Road have come out to acknowledge and thank Pearl Jam's Eddie Vedder, the Ohana Festival in California, and Fender Guitars for coming to their rescue after the Irish band's equipment was stolen from their van. In an Instagram post on Saturday, they described themselves as absolutely devastated, as they would not be able to play a concert after the theft. However, the next day were delighted, adding, "What an insane 48 hours, saying that once Eddie had learned their guitars were stolen, he insisted that they play his. That's the latest show business update from me, Erica Elliott, on 103.2 Dublin City FM.
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5: A very good morning. Happy Saturday. It is indeed I, Judith Mullally, here with you until 10 a.m. for your Saturday morning, October the 3rd, weekend breakfast. I can't quite believe we're in October, but here we are. Listen, that means that Halloween is just around the corner, and I need to just like figure out where do we all stand on Halloween, but you know, we won't get the morning started on that. We're going to get the morning started with some great music. And of course, I would love to hear from you. What have you got going on this fabulous Saturday? Are you going out celebrating anything? Please get in touch. Hit me up on 087-179-1032. There's always something to celebrate, I say. And we're kicking it off here with a bit of jazzy. You are very welcome on this Saturday morning. A very good morning to you all.

Well, okay, there is a trio to wake you up on this Saturday morning. That's definitely put a little shake up to your Saturday morning, I am sure. The one and only Ricky Martin, Living La Vida Loca. I saw him perform at something. Now, it was a worldwide thing. Sorry, my mind has gone blank. I think it might have been the World Cup or something, but anyway, he looks the exact same as when he recorded this video. I was like, how? But he looks amazing. Anyway, it is only 8:10 in the morning here, but you know what? It's never too early to celebrate something. Are you celebrating anything? It's a couple of people, a couple of famous lads and ladies celebrating their birthdays today. Gwen Stefani turns 57 today. Fleetwood Mac's Lindsay Buckingham is 77. And Chubby Checker, the man who really was the person responsible for all of us doing the twist, which I think does look really cool, but you have to really commit to it because, you know, it could be, you know, it's subjective. Anyway, it's all of theirs birthdays. Is it yours? Please let me know. Get in touch.

A couple of text messages coming in now, and one of them is in regards to Halloween. I said in my very first segment this morning, I was like, oh my goodness, it's the 3rd of October, which means Halloween is just around the corner. Where do we stand on that? I do feel, I don't know if anybody agrees with me, that, you know, even though this was a holiday essentially created over here, the Americans really took it and ran, and like they do as many, if not more, decorations for Halloween than they do even for Christmas. But I do see that that's kind of infiltrating its way over here. And lots more people are decorating. I've seen a couple of, you know, the Halloween wreath. That's okay. The skeletons are coming out into the gardens and all that sort of thing. What's our stance on that? Now, this one lady, a lovely message from Evan Walkinstown, should I say, says, Judith, I absolutely love Halloween, but my husband says it's far too early for decorations. He doesn't want you to mortify him, Aoife. He's happy enough to watch Christmas films in November, though. Yeah, you know what? Some people are fond of a double standard, aren't they? So, Aoife, my suggestion, just put the decorations up. Just go for it. If it makes you happy, girl, you know what? I think I heard somebody saying that they ordered their Christmas lights up. Whatever makes you smile, I say.

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The Beatles there, All You Need Is Love. A little bit of a trivia there about that. That was first performed on Our World in 1967. That was the first live global television link. Imagine being handed that brief. All right, we're connecting audiences all around the globe. Would you mind just having a little something in the old back foca there, ready to go? Yeah, my goodness. Well, they definitely they hit it out of the ballpark. I think they did okay, yeah.

Walking on Cars with their track Catch Me If You Can. Now, I had a very lovely but yet funny situation that happened to me this week. I was doing some shopping. I was out in Dundrum actually, and there was a couple of girls, and I was in one store, and then in the next store the girls were there, and they were looking at me, and I was kind of like, do I know them? You know, I deliver workshops in school sometimes, so I thought maybe they recognise me from that. I teach drama. There's different things, places that I thought maybe. But they were kind of like looking, kind of giggling, you know. And then one of them like finally came up in the second shop and was like, aren't you the girl from the television? And I was like, no. No, that is not me. Yet, she says. And they were both like really disappointed then that it wasn't me. But for a moment, I was like, oh my God, someone thinks I'm a celebrity. They have recognized me. Have you ever had anything like that happen to you? Not necessarily that someone like recognized you from the TV, but something like a small little thing that just makes you feel like they remembered me or they know who I am. Please. Let me know. Don't tell me I'm on a lonely island out here with this one. 087 179 1032. Please get in touch.

To say that I'm thrilled that I've gotten this next text message is an understatement. And also, I'm thrilled that it's coming from Connor, a gentleman in Rathfarnham. And he said, Judith, I haven't ever had anybody recognise me as a celebrity. But a little mini win that I take as like somebody like recognises me or reminds me and makes me feel like mini celebrity status is when I go to my local coffee shop and they remember my order, or when I go to get my lunch and they'll remember which salad or which sandwich. So it's all food related, Connor, but that's okay. But yeah, no, I like that as well. I think that's really good hospitality. And you know what? It makes you feel like a star. Oh, wow. Who am I to argue? So, I mean, yeah, thanks for the text. Thanks that I'm completely, not so fully alone in my little gleeful world about that.

0: Hey there, Dublin. It's Michael O'Kane. It's the 2nd of October, and this is what happened on this day in music. In 1985, Bonnie Tyler became the first Welsh singer-songwriter to top the Billboard Hot 100 with her track, Total Eclipse of the Heart. Written as a supposed love vampire story, was initially inspired by the musical Nosferatu. 2017 saw the world mourn the loss of the iconic Tom Petty, who'd passed away at the age of 66. Petty rose to fame alongside the Heartbreakers in 1977 and had many, many hits in their career, including Breakdown, Don't Do Me Like That, and American Girl. And lastly, on this day in 1995, Oasis released their groundbreaking album, What's the Story, Morning Glory, which debuted at number one in the UK albums charts. In addition to featuring such genre-defining hits as Champagne Supernova, Dollar Back in Anger, and Wonderwall, the Britpop classic became one of the UK's best-selling albums of the decade. And if you or somebody you know is celebrating your birthday today, you share with Don McLean and Sting, who was born on this day, 1951. I'm Michael O'Kane, and that's what happened on this day in music.
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6: Ah, very good morning. You are very welcome along. It's October the 3rd. It is Saturday morning. It's 9 a.m. and I am going to be with you until 10 a.m. on this Weekend Breakfast. If you would like to get in touch, I would love to hear from you. The text lines are open, only if it is safe to do so. Of course, hit me up on 087 179 1032. We have a jam-packed hour with more of the music that you love. Lots of things that are happening in and around Dublin and, you know, maybe some texts from you. Let's get it started. It's Jax Jones and Years and Years.
7: Hello.

Now, something has caught my eye, and it's a musical about Lords that features a nun who DJs. And that certainly has my attention. Lords the Musical is at the Civic Theatre in Tala as part of the Dublin Theatre Festival. And it sounds like quite the pilgrimage, if you ask me. It follows Matthew, who receives life-changing news and heads to Lords, where he meets a group of pilgrims putting on an amateur musical about Saint Bernadette. So we've got a musical within a musical. Wow. Imagine that rehearsal process. Or even the rehearsal WhatsApp group. You're like, we're rehearsing. So it's created by X Anthony, who is, he's Irish, with music and lyrics by Matthew Floyd Jones. Now, it mixes big pop numbers with a story about faith, illness, and the people we turn into when life takes an unexpected turn. It has plenty of humour, but some emotional weight behind it as well. It runs until October the 10th, and tickets are listed between 29 and 39 euro. All performance times are on the Civic Theatre website, so I'd say check it out. And honestly, a nun that DJs. Like, sounds good to me.

Sorry, I stand corrected. I said in my last segment about that musical Lords that tickets were between 29 and 39 euro. It's 29 and 31 euro. So that is a little bit of a difference, but just so you'd to let you know. Now, if you're looking for something else to do, the Dublin Theatre Festival is still running, like, with lots of other different events, and it's running until the 11th of October with, like, different performances all around the city. The Lords one is just one that I've highlighted. We should go on and check it out and just see. There might be something definitely that might catch your eye. Now, I have had another text message in regards to the celebrity moment. And it says, my tiny celebrity moment is the woman in the deli started my sandwich when she saw me coming. She didn't even ask you. Well, yeah, you know what? Familiarity makes us all feel good, doesn't it?

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The MTV Music Video Awards took place in Los Angeles on Sunday with Snoop Dogg hosting. I just kind of love Snoop Dogg. But Taylor Swift won Video of the Year for The Fate of Ophelia and received the first Artist Director honors. She has directed 26 videos. She mentioned that in her acceptance speech. And Madonna collected 7 awards, and her speech kind of went down a bit like a lead balloon, if I'm honest. And she won Artist of the Year still. And she does look incredible. And she opened the show with Sabrina Carpenter and Charlie XCX. And Ray did a sensational rendition of Where's My Husband. So if you're not interested in any of that, but you love a bit of live music, go on and check out Ray with her incredible band doing a kind of updated version of Where's My Husband. It's definitely worth checking on out.

looking for something to do that's just on your doorstep today, the GPO Museum on O'Connell Street have Remembering Revolution listed as part of the Dublin Festival of History. So you can have a look at the GPO Museum website for event and booking details. It's very easy, isn't it, to walk past places like this in your own city and not really realise there's anything going on. And that that building is so beautiful, so it's always nice to go and check out. Now I'm with you for another 15 minutes, taking you to the top of the hour. We've got some great tracks taking you there, including a bit of Stevie Wonder, but kicking it off is Gilbert O'Sullivan. If you do want to get in touch, now is the time. 087 179 103.

the teeth of up to get a text message in. Happy birthday to our dad, Mick in Raheny. He says that he's impossible to buy for, but he complains when we give him vouchers. I think that's just, that's kind of a rite of passage with dads, is it not? I mean, I could stand corrected, but nonetheless, Mick, happy birthday. Enjoy the vouchers. That comes in for your beautiful daughters. So have a great day and enjoy being spoiled rotten, whether it's vouchers or not. That is all that I have time for now on this Saturday morning with you. I'll be back tomorrow morning. Have a great Saturday, however it looks for you. Look after yourselves, look after each other. And sure, I'll leave you with a little bit of this. It's Picture This.

0: Rebecca here with your latest show business update on Dublin City FM. Tickets for the Oasis upcoming 2027 tour have sold out, with one of the band's members, Liam Gallagher, posting on social media to say that's all, folks. The announcement of the tour follows their documentary Don't Look Back in Anger, which detailed the lives of the English rock band during their reunion tour of 2025. Formed back in the 90s, gaining stardom, the tickets for their 42 upcoming live shows have completely sold out. This comes as the band added an extra 4 dates, including some at Nebworth, where they played 2 legendary shows in August of 1996. Singer-songwriter Taylor Swift has officially become the most successful artist in MTV Video Music Awards history, bringing home the Video of the Year award. Going into the night, the performer went on to score the night's top award for the visuals of her track For the Fate of Ophelia from her 2025 album. The singer also received an award for the Artist Director for writing and directing the parody video for her music video titled Opalite. Upon winning, she dedicated her award to the ultimate showgirl, adding, "I think we were all very lucky to share this planet with Dolly Parton for a time." And with upcoming shows to play in November and December, the band Florence Road have come out to acknowledge and thank Pearl Jam's Eddie Vedder, the Ohana Festival in California, and Fender Guitars for coming to their rescue after the Irish band's equipment was stolen from their van. In an Instagram post on Saturday, they described themselves as absolutely devastated, as they would not be able to play a concert after the theft. However, the next day were delighted, adding, "What an insane 48 hours, saying that once Eddie had learned their guitars were stolen, he insisted that they play his. That's the latest showbiz news update from me, Erica Elliott, on 103.2 Dublin City FM.
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6: Hello and welcome to today's Personal Finance Show here on Dublin City FM with me, Paul Merriman, and Bernard Walsh. You're very welcome to today's show. Loads to get through, Bernard.
7: Lots here. As always, yeah.
6: Papers, Q&As, markets.
7: Yeah. I think the questions are getting better and harder every week, you'll be glad to know. So really going to put you through your paces today, Paul.
6: Oh, come on, it's the weekend.
7: It's the weekend.
6: Let's relax a little bit.
7: Yeah.
6: Okay, let's get the papers first.
7: Yeah. I think this is a really interesting one. So, central bank to slash crash era levy on insurance policies to 0%. So, this was earlier in the week from Ian Curran in the Irish Times. Central bank said it will cut the levies on general insurance policies. That move that could save policyholders for car insurance about €6.50 on their insurance premium. This was brought in, if you remember, Paul, the collapse of Quinn Insurance.
6: 100%. It's ridiculous that this levy is still around all these years later.
7: Incredible.
6: Well, especially since the amount of insurance companies that are making so many profits in the country. I mean, surely that levy should be levied on the insurance companies that have cleaned up since Quinn left.
7: Yeah.
6: You know, like, it's remarkable. I could understand that levy if the government stepped in, took over Quinn and ran it as a kind of government organisation. But they haven't. But yet the policyholder and the public are left up to map up after Quinn Direct and as well after the banks with their peers or with their USAs. It's outrageous this thing's still going around 20 years later.
7: Why is the general public paying for this?
6: They shouldn't be paying for it.
7: It makes absolutely no sense. It was brought down from 2% to 1% last year. And Minister for State, Robert Troy, I know you met the minister at the gathering in the central bank recently to discuss the personal investment accounts. You know, there was quite a few people have been campaigning for this for quite some time. Look, rising cost of living, it'll help.
6: Do you know who hasn't been campaigning? The insurance companies.
7: No, not at all.
6: So why would they? So again, you've got a situation where the people that are actually paying the premium haven't got a large enough voice from a consumer protection point of view.
7: Yeah.
6: It's the same as the when the pension levy came in and the life insurance levy. It's all nonsense. It's absolutely nonsense. Especially with car insurance and home insurance, sorry, general insurance in particular, going up in premium. And it's crippling businesses, it's crippling people. It's outrageous. It's just so ridiculous.
7: We have the rate of increase in motor premiums is double the rate of inflation. Even though there's been so many changes brought into the legal system to reduce
6: claims, etc. No, look, it's absolutely nonsense. If you look at the larger companies, the amount of profits that have been made from the actual insurance companies right the way through the system of brokering for those car insurance and household, those typical products that people need to use. Why on earth are the consumer picking up the bill here and not the insurance companies? So the insurance companies have mopped up on the like Quinn Direct, in fairness, was another piece of competition in the marketplace.
7: Yeah,
6: they came out, others went in, they picked up the premiums, but the customer ended up paying. We all end up paying for this, which is so unfair. So I hope it is gone, but it's actually ridiculous that it's still there in the first place.
7: Yeah, but lack of regulation. I mean, they didn't have the resources to take a hit, and look what happens.
6: In theory, I don't mind the levy being introduced at the time it was introduced on, but it should have been 5 years. Even you could understand a decade to earn it out. But the profits that have been made by the general insurance companies over the last decade and a half have been astronomical. And yeah. they are not paying that levy. And they should be paying the levy because they've made profits on the downfall of Quinn.
7: Yeah.
6: So the consumer hasn't made anything. Yeah. The consumer's premiums have gone up. I think we're going to have a new segment on this show called The Faulty Towers. And that's faulty tower stuff. It's madness. We might do a poll on Instagram to find out what our listeners want.
7: Yeah.
6: But it's Father Ted and Faulty Towers all rolled into one, that one. So I'm glad to hear it's going.
7: One of your favourite subjects, Paul, came up in the papers again this week. An article by Joanne Hunt in the Irish Times. Is it time to break up with your bank? If you're still paying current account fees in an area of free banking, it may be time to have the talk. It's a really, really good piece, Paul. It looks at the range of offerings from Monzo, from Revolut, from Bunk, N26.
6: Now, I'm not going to do my usual rant at the banks here. Okay, so I do think, I've noticed a lot of content online at the moment, and it's all very, very, very negative. You know, so I know I'm always negative towards the banks, to be fair. I do give them a very, very, very hard time. But I think from how they were bailed out, the USC being paid, et cetera, et cetera. But there are a cohort of people in Ireland that want a Bank of Ireland AIB or PTSB current account. And those guys, those companies just don't have the infrastructure, in my opinion, for free banking. And they're not that great at the online banking compared to the likes of Monzo are going to be and Revolut are, N26, et cetera, et cetera. I do think if it helps you sleep at night, and I think you can put a price on peace of mind. So if you're someone listening and you are paying bank fees, I don't want to ridicule you. I don't think the bank should have them, but to be fair, you know, they're there. I think if it causes you, if it gives you peace of mind and easy to sleep at night, I don't think a few hundred quid a year is all that big of a deal. Now, if you're someone who hasn't got 300 quid a year, whatever the average fees are, maybe even less, if you're someone that hasn't got that amount of money, and you're really struggling financially, well, then you need to make the decision to move to a non-payment bank like a Revolut or a Monzo, because you'll be able to save that money on a monthly basis. But I can't help thinking that the vast majority of people, Bernard, that are going to be struggling here are people kind of, you know, maybe 60 plus, 70 plus, thinking my parents, like my dad's never going to go to Revolut.
7: Yeah.
6: He's never going to leave Bank of Ireland. So for those people that are in those fee structures and finding peace of mind, it works. But if you can get something for free, now the only thing you can't get with Revolut and with Monzo is you can't walk into the local branch. Now, these days, that's pointless anyway, in my opinion, because you're just being put onto a laptop to speak to, or a phone to speak to the service centre anyway. But people do like to have that comfort of walking in and talking to somebody.
7: They do.
6: Especially people maybe of an older generation.
7: And the other one, there's some features that you get from the pillar banks, like if you want cash back, you know, at some point you can do that. I don't think you can do that.
6: Lodge cash.
7: Yeah. You know, there's a few.
6: I think that Permanent TSB, if you have your mortgage at Permanent TSB, I'm not big on Permanent TSB, but that cashback thing with your mortgage and your current account isn't a bad account.
7: Yeah.
6: I don't know, maybe I'm getting solved in my old age, but I do see on social media a lot of people screaming and shouting about the negativities in personal finance. We're not going to right all the wrongs, but also you want to try and help people not feel they're doing something too wrong. Now, I'm anti-banks in relation to interest on deposits. You know, I think of being robbed there. That's not the consumer's fault.
7: Yeah.
6: That's the bank's fault. But again, I said this before, I know a lot of people are comfortable in those current accounts and those deposit accounts and don't want to move to an online bank or don't want to go to Raisin because they just don't. And that's equally fine.
7: I think one of the things, just to be aware too, that there's a lot of things free, but you know, ATM withdrawals from Bunk and a few of those.
6: Oh, they add up.
7: But,
6: you can't lodge cash either, which some people still like to be able to do.
7: Look, what do you think about these things, about the, you know, I know you do a lot of the money master classes, talking to people about their, how to better manage their personal finances. You've got things like Monzo's, Pots, Revolut's, Pockets, Bunk's, Money Pockets, N26's, Spaces, which separates your money into discrete subsections and different accounts for different purposes, like your rent, your holiday. What do you think of those kind of things, Paul?
6: I think they're quite good. I think the rounding up facility is good in those banks as well, where you can round up your spare change. So something's costing whatever, say, 19, 20, it will roll up to the next euro. And it's a nice little way of saving on the side, I suppose. I think they help people manage. I mean, years ago, when we started the Ask Paul brand 10 years ago, we used to tell people to go to the bank, take the money out and put it into envelopes. believe it or not. I remember actually doing video contents with money in envelopes and showing people how to split their cash up if they were struggling financially or struggling on the budget and putting money aside for their shopping, their bills, etc. So, I mean, that's what that is. I think they're quite good for preparing for back to school, going back to, for Christmas, for parents. So, yeah, I don't mind them.
7: Yeah.
6: I mean, I think they're good at it.
7: Surplus cash, you can just park and earn 2%. That's quite a nice feature as well.
6: Yeah, you know, 2% isn't bad. Now, look, yeah. In fairness, I think like everything, there's pros and cons to everything.
7: Yeah.
6: It depends what you want to put in your price of what you want or you know. There's people out there that are like personal finance ninjas. Will move everything on the button every 12 months. They will be in the cheapest banking. They will be free banking. And they're really using the system to make sure they're managing every single penny.
7: Great.
6: I got to be honest, I'm not one of those people. I don't mind paying for certain things. And I don't really want to engage sometimes necessarily in the time exercise that it costs me to save a couple of quid on a monthly basis. So maybe I'm lazy and maybe... You know, it's easy for me to say, but I do think if you're on a budget and you're struggling or you're trying to pay back debt or something's really going wrong, you do need to fight for every single euro. But then there's a comfort level when you don't.
7: Yeah, absolutely. Paul, Ireland's wealthiest individuals claim 755 million in tax credits and relief since 2024. This is from Arthur Beasley in the Irish Times. Many of Ireland's wealthiest people cut their tax liabilities after examining how revenue manages its affairs. Almost 2,000 high net worth individuals, the CNAG attributed relatively low amounts of tax due, 576 of that related to loss reliefs. Loss reliefs allow taxpayers to cut their liability by offsetting losses in trade, professions or employment against profits and gains. What do you think, Paul?
6: I've seen, is this the same article where it was like, the amount of millionaires that only declared less than 44,000 of income? Does that go into that piece? Have you got that stat?
7: That's another article
6: that was in during the week, saying X amount, I think it was a few hundred people that are in millionaire status have only paid less than 44,000 in income tax. That's because people that are typically in that wealth zone have maybe sold something and paid CGT and are sitting on cash, which is going to fund their spends on an annual basis. If they have got companies or they have got income, they're keeping it under a threshold, which is absolutely fine. I think, I hate saying this, but, you know, money just sometimes makes more money. Yeah. And typically speaking, and this is what we say about personal financial planning, there's so many things that millionaires are people that have done financially successfully for themselves. People that have done financially well for themselves and they're really successful. There's certain elements of systems that they know how to play because they have accountants and tax advisors. And the typical PAYE worker, even those on substantial salaries, like, you know, maybe 1, 2, 3 or 400K, once you're in the PAYE system, unless you have an accountant, unless you have other assets, you're not going to learn how to manage your money properly and how to grow it in a tax-efficient way. And that's genuinely, I'm not being corny when I say this, this is really why I love what we do here at Ask Paul, because from a personal financial point of view, we treat somebody that walks in the door here with 10 million and someone that walks in the door here with a 1,000 euro pretty much the same level of advice exists. Now, obviously, maybe someone that only has a 1,000 euro doesn't have the complications of someone that has 10 million, but we still have the skill set to bring them through. So, I think when articles like this come out, I almost feel that it's having a go at the millionaires or the wealthy people for being well-structured. But nearly everybody that comes in here to us wants to be better structured. So there's nothing wrong with wanting a better structure. And what I think is cool about financial planning is you can be really clever to suit your size. So if you're a couple, mid-40s or late 30s, have a couple of kids, maybe crashes going on, mortgages, etc., you're in a certain element of, not saying a limited amount of voice, but probably basic enough advice.
7: Yeah.
6: Maybe look at the pension, maybe you'll pay the mortgage, make sure you have enough protection in place for the kids if something goes wrong, maybe a bare trust for kids' education funds. And if you're someone who is 55 plus and you've sold your business for 10 million, you're into a massive tax planning and an inheritance tax planning and ways to reduce that tax. So But the advice is still there.
7: It is.
6: That's the funny thing about this. You don't need to be a millionaire to get the advice. But so many people don't get advice because they feel that they haven't got enough.
7: Yeah.
6: But in my opinion, you always have enough. Like if you get the payday and you have €50 a week left over to feel you can invest in yourself, a financial plan can be developed that can really change your life. But the problem is with €50 is you need time to work on it.
7: Yeah.
6: Where obviously you have 10 million, you don't need that much time. You can start making financial moves today. So there's two. When I'm doing those financial planning, those kind of financial well-being sessions for employees, I always say there's a time scale and our biggest advantage, like I'm 44, the biggest advantage to my money is not the fact that we sold the business and we have capital. In my opinion, is the fact that hopefully if I live towards 80, 90 years of age, I've still got another 40 years to make more money and plan that money to work efficiently for me.
7: Yeah.
6: So hopefully the capital or the money that I have today will only grow, help us fund our life from ourselves and our kids, but ultimately be able to be passed on to the next generation tax efficient manner.
7: Yeah.
6: So I just think when you see these articles, don't be, not saying green-eyed monster on them, or I think yeah. they're written in a way that's kind of, they only pay this. That's just because they're well-structured. Not that structured.
7: And one of the other things that we've said in the show many, many times is, there are a lot of reliefs available. I think that a lot of these wealthier people, they are getting advice and they're probably, you know, taking advantage of, you know, the reliefs that are legally available to them. But even the most simple one, Paul, that we come across again and again, people who don't claim back their medical expenses. It's just a really simple one.
6: 100% agree. Yeah. It can be something, or don't, again, back to that budgeting thing, won't move their insurance products, won't move their ESB and gas bills.
7: Yeah.
6: You have to fit your financial plan and your effort to your size.
7: Yeah.
6: So I think it's a really good article. Like I think when I was a kid and I was growing up, even in my career wise in my 20s, if I seen articles like that, I'd always go, how do I do it?
7: Yeah.
6: How do I do it? Who do I need to know that knows how to do this stuff? I think that's kind of what I'm most proud of being able to help anybody really, I think, when it comes to financial planning, regardless of their kind of wealth size.
7: Yeah. One here, Paul, I think is, it almost feels like a throwback question to ask you. This is from the Cantillon piece in the Irish Times on Thursday. The slow death of the buy-to-let mortgage. They once turbocharged the Irish property. Now they're a dying breed. Back in the day, it was seen as the foolproof way to amass wealth. The buy-to-let mortgage is, for those that are not familiar with them, Paul, are when people borrowed money to buy a property to let it out, the idea being that the rent pays the mortgage, then you have, hopefully over time, you have an asset that's left, that you have left at the very end of it, which you can either sell or to, you know, pass on to the next generation, or the next generation can move into it. But the exiting landlords, between 20 and 40% of second-hand home sales.
6: Yeah, I mean, landlords are getting out by the bucket loads purely on the basis that the property price have been so lucrative. I mean, it's been a phenomenal 10, 15 years in property prices. Banks make it way harder to get paid, get a buy-to-let mortgage these days. The interest rates are much higher than you pay in your normal family home. So it's not that attractive to people. I actually had a consultation with somebody during the week who were selling their family, who had just bought a new family home. They're trying to take the existing family home and use as rental property going forward. And I had to say to them, they were absolutely crazy. I don't think they should do it. And the reason being is that they had like €400,000 in equity. So the value of the property was 500K. They owed €100,000 to the bank over the next 17 years. And the repayment was about 750 a month, I think it was. They were hoping to get $3,000 a month rent. So I had to explain to the client, that $3,000 a month rent, let's just even take the mortgage interest relief off it. Let's just call it €1,500 on the basis that maybe you're only going to have a rent for 10 or 11 months of every year over 10 years.
7: Yeah.
6: So then they went to $1,500. Then they paid a bank their $750. So the ref was $750.
7: Yeah.
6: So saying to the clients, take your $400,000, put it into your calculator, and divide it by $750.
7: Yeah.
6: And they're kind of going, you're not going to see this $400,000 till you're 80 or 90 years of age.
7: And that's without renovating the property or paying for local property.
6: Exactly,
7: tax.
6: Without even insurance costs on a yearly basis and the usual stuff, and things go wrong with tenants and blah, blah, blah, blah, blah.
7: Yeah.
6: I think the only time you should possibly look at property for a passive income play, and I do have property, I think it's a really good passive income play, is if you have cash and you don't need the bank. Because at least it's only you and the revenue getting paid. But when you have a mortgage on a property, there's three people getting paid. The bank, the revenue commissioners, and your paddy last. And most cases that I come across, It's the bank and the revenue get paid for the next 20, 25 years. And then eventually you start to get some passive income when you're 60 or 70 years of age. So, you know, I just think when we were doing this, and I remember doing this in my very early stage of my career, was in Irish Life, and we had, it was called Irish Life and Permanent back then. So Permanent TSB were hooked to bank, were same company as Irish Life. And we used to do a lot of mortgage business. But we were a country that was really highly strung on property. And you couldn't get anyone to take a pension plan. Everything was just property that would go up in value. Now I think with the rise of the CFP, the financial planners of the world, better structured products, ETFs, pensions, you know, people are becoming more aware and people are trying to go, I actually don't need this property. I know if I invest X amount per year for the next 20, 30 years, I'll have a million.
7: Yeah.
6: So I think we've been slowly weaned off the property market. And I think the landlords that are exiting, in my opinion, vast majority are 60, 70 years of age that played around this space well before the Celtic Tiger.
7: Yeah, they did well.
6: And they've done exceptionally well out of it. But it's really, really difficult to do well on property.
7: Yeah.
6: Okay, Baron, that's it for today's section on the papers. Let's take a quick break and we'll come back to the Q&A section. Looking forward to this one.
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6: Hello and welcome back to today's Personal Finance Show here on Dublin City FM with me, Paul Merriman, joined the studio by Bernard Walsh. Bernard, let's get into the Q&A's. What have we got this week?
7: Yeah, quite a few, Paul, for us today. And as I said earlier on, I think the audience is getting more challenging. Here's one, and I know one of your favourite guests on the show is Dermot Good, and he does a phenomenal job in helping people with their
6: health insurance.
7: Insurance. Question here, Paul. I'm worried, am I overpaying for my health insurance? The renewal is coming up again shortly. I'm not going to just sleepwalk into it like you said on your show previously. Can you give me a couple of good tips on how to save on this extremely large expense that I have?
6: Okay, so you probably are overpaying, first of all. I think second of all, we will put the link up to my interview with Dermot Good. We do bring Dermot on maybe every 6 months at least. And the advice is always the same. Get over to Dermot Good, have a consultation, give him your situation, go through what your existing plan is, and he'll bring you through the open market. I think the big problem for people that have health insurance that they don't realise when they move provider, they don't need to restart the clock again. A lot of people think that they have to restart that kind of 5 years in relation to pre-existing conditions. You don't. So I'm a VHI customer. If I wanted to go, and I've got it, I think it's a low time, a kidney complaint, I'm in our hospital a few times a year. If I wanted to go to Irish Life tomorrow or to Leia or some other provider, I can leave VHI, go there, and tomorrow I end up in hospital, the Irish Life or Leia, whoever it is, has to pay my claim. So I don't have to wait, I don't have any more waiting periods because I've served all the waiting periods. Now, just for the record, I'm not saying I will do that. I actually think for me, VHI really suits me. They do this thing called the kind of home care, which is when you're in hospital, especially with a kidney infection, sometimes you can look after yourself at home after a few days. And you might have IV antibiotics. So they come back to the house, nurse comes out once or twice a day, gives your IV antibiotics with your home, with your kids. So in my opinion, that service is so good and so valuable to me as a young family that I will never leave VHI as long as that's there. But if I did, I'd be covered straight away. I do seriously recommend getting in touch with Dermot Good. We will put up on our Instagram page, and Dublin City FM will do it as well. We will put up the link to the previous interview with Dermot Good, and he'll step you through everything you need to know. So rather than us repeating it, go back and have a listen to it. And I would recommend book an in-person conversation with Darren and his team, have a chat, and they'll get you in the right place for the right amount of cover. But like he was explaining that interview, just one or two things that I never thought of. Like, there's a lot of people out there that have maternity benefit. They're not going to have any more kids. So there's some really silly things that are in the standard contracts.
7: Yeah.
6: But there's so... I know there's the HIA website as well, just to say, for transparency. There is the HIA.ie website, which is the Health Insurance Authority. In my opinion, you'd want to be a very good reader.
7: Yeah. Like, it is bamboozling.
6: It is bamboozling, even for professionals like us. I would rather than kind of shop around the HIA website, I'd rather pay Dermot for an hour or half an hour, whatever it takes to get me sorted. So I think that's what we'll do. We'll reshare his interview and get people. And remember, you need to do this when your renewal is up. So if you're listening today and your renewal isn't for 6 months or 8 months, maybe just put in your diary for a month previous to your renewal to head over to Spotify and listen to the interview and maybe get in touch with Dermot to make sure you give him loads of time before when your renewal comes in, give it to him. So before it just rolls over, I think that's really important to do.
7: Like one insurer has 325 plans, Paul. How can an individual...
6: It can't.
7: Absolutely
6: can't
7: get through that.
6: It's absolute nonsense. Yeah. Sorry, the other thing is, I didn't realise, I think it was and corporate plans available to the general public. I didn't realise that either.
7: If you ask for them.
6: If you ask for them, yeah. So you can get corporate plans. So like big companies have corporate plans and they have a discount because of the scale of the operation they're in. But yeah, the public can access them as well, which I never realised until that interview. So yeah, really, really good interview. I'd recommend checking it out.
7: Totally different one, but still in the world of insurance, Paul. Do I need to keep paying mortgage protection policy? I'm coming towards the end of my loan at the moment. There is a relatively small outstanding balance that's still on it. Or should I be thinking of some other type of insurance instead?
6: Okay, really good question. When it comes to mortgage protection, there are a number of different policies. Your typical mortgage protection policy you're sold by a bank is what's called decrease in term insurance. So let's say you have a 300,000 mortgage over 25 years. Your mortgage decreases from 300,000 to zero over that 25-year period, and so does your protection. So you start off at 300,000 life cover, and it decreases to zero over the 25 years. Another policy that's called convertible mortgage protection, which means that any time during the term, you can convert the mortgage to the mortgage protection policy to either another mortgage protection policy, if you're moving house, for argument's sake, or if you wanted to take out a different type of policy. And then the kind of the best policy you can get is just normal term insurance. You don't have to have a mortgage protection policy for a mortgage. You just have to have life cover. So I'd always recommend the clients to go for the level term insurance. A little bit more expensive, but we do provide discounts on it, to be fair. And it will start, in that example I gave earlier on, you start with 300,000, and at the end of the 25-year period, you still have 300,000. The reason why I like that is, think of life insurance and life insurance companies like a bookies. You're going in and you're kind of saying, I'm not going to die in the next 25 years, so give me cover. And they're charging you a premium in case you do die. So if you die, they have to pay out. Unfortunately, so many people, when it comes to even normal life insurance, when the kids grow up and they get to 60 years of age and a renewal notice comes in, they go, I don't need that anymore. I'm going to cancel it. Worst thing you can do, in my opinion. The reason being is that as long as you keep paying that premium, and most of these policies allow you to pay up to about 90 years of age, another reason why I'd always go to a non-bank mortgage company, mortgage protection provider, or life insurance provider is that the banks, so look at Permanent TSB is linked to Irish Life and Bank of Ireland is linked to New Ireland. Their policies end at 80 and 85, where Aviva's, Royal London and Zurich's end at 90. Now, to me, that's the bookies giving you better odds. They're going to keep your cover in place till you're 90. So if you think you're going to die before 90 years of age, which, no offense to most of our listeners, you are, when you die, the estate or your kids or your grandkids now get the money back from the life company. Yeah. If you cancel it on your 65th birthday, whenever your mortgage ends or whatever your life cover term comes up, even though your kids are all grown up, every penny you've paid to the bookie or the life company over the 25 years just goes to them. It's just taken off the table and you've been a free bet.
7: Yeah.
6: So I'd always believe in trying to keep something you've paid for 10, 15, 20, 25 years. The longer you can keep it alive, the more chance you have a claim. And I know it's not nice to think about because when the estate claims it, you're dead. But it's money you've paid in. And if you just cancel that DD or let that policy die, all that money you've paid in has just gone to the house or gone to the bookie. So give yourself the best odds. When it comes to life insurance plans, make sure they're convertible term insurance. That means you get a, say, 20-year term policy. And in 20 years' time, it converts to a new policy for another 20 years or health given a health evidence again, And then in 20 years' time as well, the premium will go up, but you can bring down the amount of cover to maybe balance that out. But it just means, again, with Aviva, with Zurich, with Royal London, you can convert them up towards 90 years of age. So it means that your estate's always more than likely going to get something. Now, yeah. One thing I will say is, if your kids know about this, just be very careful of what type of cake they give you on your 90th birthday. And if they give it to you the day before your 90th birthday, be Watch very out. Concerned. Because if you get to 90 in one day, again, all bets are off. The policy actually comes to its natural end. But like I said, for the vast majority of people, life expectancy is in between 85 and 90 years of age.
7: And a lot of people think just because it's a mortgage protection policy and the mortgage is provided by a bank.
6: Yeah, don't. And sorry, just by the way, if you have a mortgage protection policy with a bank, just give us a shout. Head over to askpaul.ie, just book in for a consultation. They're free. We'll get you another protection policy. The banks do not sell good financial products. There's way better out there and usually at a better price as well. Don't forget, when you're in the bank, you're like a bunny in the headlights. You know, you're just there. You don't have to do everything with the bank. The banks are just giving you banking on your mortgage. You don't need to take. And if it's same with health, same with car insurance or household insurance, whatever you bought through the bank, because you maybe felt you had that time of a mortgage, just give us a shout and we'll try and replace them for you with better products.
7: Completely different one, Paul. And I know this one will be one that you're particularly interested in. I have two small kids. I was looking at taking out one of these education plans you referred to previously, but I've heard in the budget next week there's going to be a new way of saving. Should I hold on for that?
6: I'm going to be honest. If you're thinking of recycling something like the children's allowance in that kind of 140 to 200 quid a month, yeah, I think you possibly do. I know you're probably shocked by that answer because the budget's next week and we don't know what's in the budget. So I'd say I wouldn't be taking out a policy this week. I'd possibly wait till next week and we'll know how much the limits are going to be, who can qualify and when it's going to be in place. Now, if there's any chance of this taking place from kind of mid next year, if you start an investment account with us, you're probably going to stop it in 8 months' time and go into the new, and we're probably going to recommend you doing it. So to a certain extent, yes. But if you're someone that has a large lump sum, so typically say maybe 20K and above, I think this thing's going to be capped out at 20, 25K. Mm. So if you think that you have a larger lump sum, maybe say, just say 100,000 for argument's sake, I would say, right, let's invest 50 today because your limits are not going to be probably used next year. You're going to hit your limit very easy next year. So, and so that's probably where different advice is going to start being played depending on what assets you have. And today it's not. Today it's a level playing field because this scheme doesn't exist. So once this scheme comes in, it's going to be really good for people in relation to, from a tax point of view, we don't know what you can invest in. We don't know when it'll be up and running. We don't know very little about it until the budget on Tuesday. I would hold off for now on those kind of regular monthly premiums. But I would definitely consider if you had a larger lump sum, you wouldn't be using it all next year anyway. So it's maybe get a little bit invested now. And the reason you're doing that is you're just getting extra time in the markets. That's the reason why. It could be a year away, this scheme. It could equally be 2028. You don't know. I think it's going to be very difficult to get this scheme up and running as quickly as Simon Harris thinks. But, you know, if he says jump, the industry just has to say how high. So he might just say jump very high.
7: I suppose probably best to talk to us after next week and then agree a plan from there.
6: Yeah, try and keep an eye on the Ask Paul Instagram page next week as well from Tuesday. We'll be doing a lot of content in relation to what the budget means to you and how things have panned out, especially when it comes to the special savings account.
7: If people have questions about the budget, like we are going to do quite a bit of content next week about that, but where will they go?
6: Instagram. Best place is to head over to our Instagram channels, our social media channels, all of them, and be able to follow and drop us a DM if you do have any questions.
7: Yeah.
6: Okay, we might just take another quick break, if that's okay, and we'll come back and do the markets.
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9: Hey, it's Erica here with your latest show business update on Dublin City FM. Tickets for the Oasis upcoming 2027 tour have sold out, with one of the band's members, Liam Gallagher, posting on social media to say, "That's all, folks." The announcement of the tour follows their documentary Don't Look Back in Anger, which detailed the lives of the English rock band during their reunion tour of 2025. Formed back in the 90s, gaining stardom, the tickets for their 42 upcoming live shows have completely sold out. This comes as the band added an extra 4 dates, including some at Nebworth, where they played 2 legendary shows in August of 1996. Third floor on the west side, me and you. Singer-songwriter Taylor Swift has officially become the most successful artist in MTV Video Music Awards history, bringing home the Video of the Year award. Going into the night, the performer went on to score the night's top award for the visuals of her track For the Fate of Ophelia from her 2025 album. The singer also received an award for the Artist Director for writing and directing the parody video for her music video titled Opalite. Upon winning, she dedicated her award to the ultimate showgirl, adding, "I think we were all very lucky to share this planet with Dolly Parton for a time." And with upcoming shows to play in November and December, the band Florence Road have come out to acknowledge and thank Pearl Jam's Eddie Vedder, the Ohana Festival in California, and Fender Guitars for coming to their rescue after the Irish band's equipment was stolen from their van. In an Instagram post on Saturday, they described themselves as absolutely devastated, as they would not be able to play a concert after the theft. However, the next day were delighted, adding, "What an insane 48 hours, saying that once Eddie had learned their guitars were stolen, he insisted that they play his. That's the latest showbiz news update from me, Erica Elliott, on 103.2 Dublin City FM.
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6: Hello and welcome back to today's Personal Finance Show here on Dublin City FM with me, Paul Merriman from askpaul.ie. Back in studio here with Bernard. We're just about to go into the markets. I'm looking forward to this because there's a lot going on in markets at the moment. And I love this part. One thing about the show, it's been going for, you know, it's almost 2 years now, I think. But the advice is always the same, which is just stay invested. But why I think we add value, or why I hope we add value, is that on weeks like the week gone by or the month gone by, we hope you can tune in and we might be able to take the sting out of any rash decisions you're thinking of making and help you understand what's going on in the marketplace. Because it's usually around this time when markets are doing these things that you need advice more than ever. But I can say, keep investing, stay the course, and yeah, keep a level head. So Bernard, let's get into the markets. Let's bring everyone up to speed. And breed.
7: Quite a busy month. It's been, you know, month of September. We'll talk a little about the week and we'll talk a little about, yeah, bit about the month as well. So much going on out there. And we talk an awful lot about the stock markets. Yeah, you know, the overall world stock markets were edged up just a little bit during the month of September. The US market, which is the world's biggest stock market, down fractionally during the month. But you know, it's one of the things we talk about, Paul, is about currencies and the role that they can play, yes, in it. US stock market was down, but your returns were up. And that's because the euro weakened against the dollar over that time. So, you know, so good and bad in investment markets, depending on where your money is. You know, we look from month to month. You know, this month you had, you know, the US market down a little bit. Europe was down, was certainly down a bit more. UK was down about 2% during the month as well, and still managed to eke out an overall positive return. It's interesting that if the better diversified your investment is, the better chance that you've got to smooth out some of the ups and downs that you've seen along the way. You know, so,
6: and this is where the typical advice of, oh, just buy a Vanguard S&P 500 ETF comes into play. That's not diversification. That's absolutely not diversification. So you want diversification across different sectors, different countries, and, you know, even different currencies in some regard. But yeah, I think it's really, really, really important that the main part of today's show is going to be all around diversification and having a very, very, very well-diversified portfolio. Especially with what's going on in the bond markets, yeah, which we'll get into in a couple of seconds, I'm sure.
7: Bond market is a really big one, and for a number of different reasons. So bonds don't like rising interest rates. They don't like rising inflation as well, because that ultimately leads to higher interest rates. And why is that? It's because we're comparing one with the other. So if somebody said to you today, you know, are you going to buy a bond that's in existence or leave money on deposit? If the deposit rates are becoming more attractive, that the bond is, there's less demand for that bond. A couple of other things that are happening out there. You know, we've talked about hyperscalers. So these are these massive companies that are looking to benefit from

0: their money. You also look at
1: so just for listeners, the reason the higher bond price exists, technically speaking, then is to try and get you into the bond rather than into, you know, a corporate like Microsoft, or rather than sitting on deposit with, you know, a bank. And this is a big thing in the UK. We don't have, sorry, again, from an Irish point of view, although the interest rates are really, really poor, we're kind of a nation that's just sitting there, you know, passively with cash, 180 billion on deposit, which is really weird, to be fair. But in the UK, and for argument's sake, or in the States, they have a really active deposit market where you can get up to 4-4.5% on deposit now. So if you're getting 4% deposit, you don't really need, some people won't need much more than that. So they will just stick on deposit and won't bother going to bonds. And this is why those bond prices have gone up, as Bernard says. So it's like a supply and demand issue. But also inflation, like I said, bonds don't like inflation. And we said this in the show, if you go back to our show notes on the kind of February time when the Iran issue started and the Strait of Hormuz was closed down. We had said that you're not going to really feel the impact of this oil crisis until the winter months, because we have so much oil in reserve, and that is going to come back and bite us, and that's going to be higher in inflation. Higher inflation becomes higher interest rates. Higher interest is higher borrowing, but also you get higher deposits. And these all have a knock-on effect for that long-term bond. But the problem is, if you look at the 10-year bond, particularly in the States, everywhere, is linked to those long-term mortgage rates. So now you're seeing the States that interest rates have gone up. They've gone up to try and calm inflation, but that puts pressure on the economy down. It's putting massive pressure on the US housing market as well. So it's all these kind of...
2: It's a knock-on effect, isn't it?
1: It is, you know? A knock-on effect, but for listeners, and again, I'm not trying to scaremonger. I do believe that this is coming to an end, this kind of 20-year situation. It's cyclical. And we're now entering a very, very clear indication that the tide is turning, especially with inflation and especially with those bond yields. And you just can't roll back from that easily because they're cyclical. Yeah. They take time. Like even in 2022, when we put our interest rates up so severely between 2022 and 2023. Okay, we brought them back down again in 2025, but it was a 2 to 3 year cycle.
2: Yeah.
1: But the problem is when you're messing with economies and inflation and oil, you can do very long lasting damage, as in put countries into recession. And I do honestly think that's almost where we're heading. But it's not going to be, in my opinion anyway, I don't think it's going to be a 2006 recession. So everyone is so paranoid about recessions because of what happened in the world with the great financial crash of 2006, 2007. So I'm not trying to take this as a pinch of salt. I'm saying it's okay to be in a recession, but sometimes countries go into recession and they come out of them before they know, because they're on the previous quarter. So it can be a case that I would think, from a financial planner point of view, what this show is all about, I'm not saying tighten your belts. But I am saying you might want to prepare for, I'm not saying you're thinking changing the car, don't, but I probably am. And I do think you just want to get yourself a little bit more cash rich. But at the same time, if it does go and it does tip into kind of more recession and the market goes into what's called a bull market, where, you know, typically it goes down by 20%, that's the best time to be invested. So if you're someone that's currently sitting on cash or sitting in a very comfortable position with income coming in on a monthly basis and you're, you know, comfortable, it might be the time now to say, right, we think something's going to go wrong here. We're going to invest for the next 5 years. Because typically speaking, when any market dip is well and truly recovered within a 3 year period, and within a 5 year period. So I do think, as bad as this might sound, if the world does go down, if it does go badly here, there are just loads of opportunity as well.
2: Yeah, but also good to have, you know, if you're buying in every month into your pension plan, not a bad thing. The one thing I would say is, it does feel like we could be higher for longer with interest rates. So if you have, you know, credit card debt, you know, that's getting a bit out of control. Get your arms around that one, I'd say, fairly quickly. If your mortgage is, let's say, you've a fixed rate mortgage, if it's coming up for renewal, you know, certainly take a look at some of the fixed rates. You've mentioned the Avant money rates a number of times on the show. Just really make sure that if we did have an extended period of higher interest rates,
1: you're not going to get that 10, you're not going to get that 20, 25 year fixed rate for 3.4, not a hope for much longer.
2: Yeah.
1: I said this in the show every week. Yeah. Switch them. If you're in your long-term house, switch a mortgage and switch it somewhere like Avant. Long-term fixed rates currently at 3.4%. Cash back if you switch as well, which sorts, listener fees, etc., etc.

0: So there's a little kind of housekeeping to weather the storm, isn't there? Yeah, I think that's what we're trying to get here. So, but the market stuff that Bernard's talking about today, like, we always have a really good conversation with Bernard. It gives us really good intel in relation to what happened last week, what's expected in the week ahead, what's going on out there. But this one just feels different. This update is kind of coming with a warning that this could be tipping point, and it's been long due. Now, I'm not saying tipping point, that I think, weirdly enough, if AI and people still back these companies with the debt and with the capital investment, et cetera, what's going on in AI, I'm not necessarily saying the market will go down. Weirdly enough, it could actually go up while we're in recession, which would be the most bonkers situation ever. But we're living in a world where just mad stuff keeps happening. So yeah. I wouldn't be surprised if you do see a recession, you see bond rates go up, but people still back AI that much, and AI has that much of an impact globally that the markets actually recover very quickly, or even don't go into a bull market, which is, like I said, typically 20% less.
1: And central banks, having raised interest rates, they might raise them a bit more, but
0: they have a good control.
1: They have it under control. They have a bit of firepower. They can do steps. Bring it closer to home, Paul. Just if people think this is a global issue, it's not just a global issue. If you take it from an Irish context, the interest payments on Irish national debt is expected to go from 3 billion last year to 6 billion by 2030. Well, as low in, you know, we had a lot of older debt that was at really low rates, brilliantly managed by the NTMA. You know, terrific to see. So, interestingly, Paul, one country that is very close to us here in France, you know, their bonds are going up and up. Why is that? Because Macron's power is coming to an end. People are worried about
0: a lot of instability.
1: A huge instability. And they're going to try and pass a budget with a minority government at the moment. Couple of other ones for you, Paul. A gold, bad month for gold. Why is that? It's because it doesn't generate a return. And, you know, I mentioned about bond yields going up. This is the cost of borrowing. Remember, that's the coupon that you can earn on them as well. And a number of the fund managers that we're using within our funds are now starting to buy into that market, even though it's a bit of market that's falling.
0: We typically in our fund would have had a kind of a shorter approach to bonds, you know, 3 months, up. Now we're seeing that possibly extend out because you are getting that kind of guaranteed coupon, which is that yield or that kind of... In a bond basically works like an IOU. You give a country money, they give you back a return every year, an interest rate or a yield, and then at the end of the term, they give you back your money. So, you know, those yields are attractive now. So what's the American 10-year?
1: 5.3%.
0: Yeah.
1: Yeah, nice.
0: And the UK, do you know? Is the UK there? Nearly 5.
1: Sorry, it's UK can get over 6. For some of its long-term bonds.
0: I think what happened as well for people in the markets is that the 10-year bond yield has been all over the place as in news-wise over the last kind of 2 weeks. But then this week, you see that it's the 30-year bonds are now being affected as well, which is actually a really, really big signal.
1: Yeah.
0: People are pricing stuff to be more expensive in 30 years' time. You kind of got an issue. You've got an issue.
1: 5.4 in the UK, 10 years, it's a 6 is the 30 year.
0: The 30 year 6, that's what raw was over 6%, which is really, really, really scary.
1: Yeah.
0: Because in fairness, I know Mark has done phenomenally well, but most people, we were in the States last week, myself and Bernard, with a group of our principal, Fairstone principals. We've got over 20 offices across the country now, and we all went over all the principal owners. And we were in JP Morgan's office. We were in, by the way, that JP Morgan office, just anyone wants to Google it or go onto YouTube, I think it was $3 billion. They finished it in 4 years. Very impressive building until somebody said to me on the way out the door, this actually costs less than our children's hospital. And that actually made me sick. And actually still kind of left a bad taste in my mouth. How ridiculous that even sounds. This thing is 70 odd stories high in the middle of Manhattan over Central Station. Right, anyway, we were there and we were up at Fidelity, we were up at BlackRock and Vanguard. We had a great trip. But, you know, when you look at analysts going forward, not many people are predicting, you know, 15, 16 double digits for equities in the long term. It's back towards that 6 to 8% and under 10. So if you're getting 6% kind of risk-free off the UK government over 30 years, okay, I think Marcos is way better than that. But just, you know, it's not a bad bet.
1: Yeah, it's not
0: a bad bet at all.
1: No, I mean,
0: unless inflation gets to 5,
1: correct,
0: and then you're in trouble.
1: Or unless President Trump announces even more wild spending plans in the run up to the midterm elections, and that could
0: $5,000 for everybody.
1: $5,000 for everybody. Paul, Bitcoin is back in focus, doing a little bit better. Gold is down.
0: I'm going to call it. I'm going to think Bitcoin is going to have a big 12 months. I don't have any Bitcoin. I'm not a big believer in it, but if I was calling it, I think you're going to see a lot of cash flow there with this. So Bitcoin runs on the fear of establishments and runs on the fear of this kind of fiat currency. Yeah. You see what the bond deals are doing and the amount of debt that's now being like racked up by China and America in particular. You kind of be thinking, yeah, it has a point. Now, again, Bitcoin is not a regulated asset. We don't advise on it. We can't advise on it. I don't hold any now. I did in the past. But yeah, I do think we're going to be sitting here in 6 months to 12 months. And I can't help but think that you might see Bitcoin in a much healthier position than it is today, because I think a lot of people are going to worry about the fiat currency piece, the stabilization of currencies. And that's really what Bitcoin was created to do against from a competition point of view.
1: Very much. One final story, Paul, in the markets. Nvidia, one of the biggest companies in the world, a darling of all things AI, announced that it's going to buy back $150 billion of its own shares from the market. What do they know that we don't know?
0: See, this is the thing. What is it they know? Yeah. That they're just going to make more revenue.
1: Yeah.
0: They want to make the money for themselves. Yeah. So, but then again, that's a good thing for Nvidia shares. Everyone's saying it's overvalued. They've too much debt. They're not generating enough revenue yet. I'm on the AI wave. I must say, I think if you look at what's going to happen, revenue wise here, it can only go one direction, in my opinion. And there's not enough companies out there to compete. Barrett, I might do a song of the week if that's okay. This week, unfortunately, we say goodbye to my auntie Dorry Merriman. She was my godmother as well. She was a legend of a godmother. A lot of cash was in my envelopes from my Christmas, birthdays, Easter, you name it. Dorry made any excuse to make sure you're well looked after as a kid. I'd like to play one memory in particular of a song. I was thinking of a song for today's show. And as kids, we used to be involved. And not a lot of families do this anymore. When we used to just have every month or so, or every 2 months, there was like a family christening. There was a 21st, there was an 18th, there was someone's wedding anniversary. So it was just a large family on both my parents' sides. And I used to be full of those kind of nights out and partying, right from my teenagers right the way through. Obviously, I'm old now. They don't happen that often. But I always remember Dory and Dancing Queen from ABBA anytime we were at a family party. So for Dory, we're going to sing. It's not sing. We're going to leave you with Dancing Queen. R.I.P. Dory.
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5: Hey there, Dublin, it's Michael O'Kane. It's the 2nd of October, and this is what happened on this day in music. In 1985, Bonnie Tyler became the first Welsh singer-songwriter to top the Billboard Hot 100 with her track, Total Eclipse of the Heart. Written as a supposed love vampire story, was initially inspired by the musical Nosferatu. 2017 saw the world mourn the loss of the iconic Tom Petty, who'd passed away at the age of 66. Petty rose to fame alongside the Heartbreakers in 1977 and had many, many hits in their career, including Breakdown, Don't Do Me Like That, and American Girl. And lastly, on this day in 1995, Oasis released their groundbreaking album, What's the Story, Morning Glory, which debuted at number one in the UK albums charts. In addition to featuring such genre-defining hits as Champagne Supernova, Don't Look Back in Anger, and Wonderwall, the Britpop classic became one of the UK's best-selling albums of the decade. And if you or somebody you know is celebrating your birthday today, you share with Don McLean and Sting, who was born on this day, 1951. I'm Michael O'Kane, and that's what happened on this day in music.
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0: Welcome to Ladies Who Launch, the show where we celebrate women with big ideas, brave stories, and determination to turn what if into why not. I'm your host, Sarah Naylor, and today we're talking beauty, business, technology, and what happens when a young Irish entrepreneur spots a gap in the industry and decides to build a solution herself. My guest today is Lucy Hyland. She's a 27-year-old founder and CEO of Hylo, an Irish beauty tech platform designed to connect clients with freelance beauty professionals, while also giving those professionals the tools that they need to manage and grow their businesses. And this is a story that actually began on the other side of the world. While she was living in Australia, Lucy noticed a gap in the market for a platform built specifically around the needs of freelance beauty professionals. She returned home to Ireland with an idea, turned that idea into a business, and in 2026, Hylo officially launched. Now, just 6 months later, Lucy is focused on growing Hylo across Ireland, building partnerships through the beauty industry, and creating opportunities for freelance professionals to build businesses, careers on their own terms. As someone who is incredibly passionate about beauty skills being used as a pathway to entrepreneurship and financial independence, this is a conversation I'm really looking forward to. So where did the idea come from? What does it really take to build a tech platform from scratch? And what does Lucy believe in the future of freelance beauty industry looks like? Let's find out. Lucy, tell us all about it.
1: Thanks, Sarah. So Hylo, like you said, it's a platform that connects clients with local freelance beauty technicians. And it really kind of gives the beauty professionals the tools to grow and manage their business. From the beauty professional side, they can set up a profile and they can pop in their portfolio, their services, their prices, their availability. And then clients can then find them on the app. They can book with them, and then the technician can then accept or decline the booking in one click. So it reduces a lot of admin. And then as well for beauty techs, they can also have a shareable booking link as well.
0: They can put on their Instagram or their Facebook into their profile, and people can book straight in with them from there.
1: Exactly. Yeah. They can share it with their existing clients. They can put it on their social media. And then also they can manually add bookings to their Hylo calendar too. And then they can manage their entire calendar. They can message clients, and it really brings everything that they need to run their day-to-day business into one place.
0: Yeah.
1: So it's really kind of about making it easier for clients to discover and book with freelance beauty professionals, but then also making it easier for those professionals to run and grow their business as well.
0: It does. It takes a lot of the stickiness behind the scenes out. Yeah. You've come to a few of my classes and talked to the students and shown them through the platform and how it works.
1: Yeah.
0: And what really stood out to me was it takes out all the hardship of dealing with the client, setting up boundaries with the client so you don't have to say yes if you don't want to. And then it stops you double booking.
1: Yeah, exactly. Yeah, because it's so easy for that to happen.
0: Especially when you're working with paper and pen, and whereas now it's all on an actual system where you can communicate with the client really easily, really effectively, and it's very professional.
1: Exactly, yeah. Mm. And that's kind of, I guess, where it started was it started with the frustration that I had as a client, and I would be looking for a makeup artist or a freelance nail tech. And I just found it so difficult to find
0: somebody.
1: Yeah. And then as well, I found that even then when I would find somebody, you have to message back and forth to figure out their prices, their times.
0: Yeah.
1: Even reviews, it's so hard to find. And a lot of that's done on Instagram. But, you know, searching nail techs Dublin.
0: I know, it could take hours just to find, say, a handful of people, and then you have to go and text those handful of people to see if they have availability for the time that you need.
1: Exactly.
0: And by the time they come back to you, you're still not further on because they may not have the times that you need.
1: Exactly. Yeah. And then it just kind of started. I would then end up not getting anything done. Yeah. My nails wouldn't
0: I'll
1: be done
0: do it
1: for
0: myself
1: months.
0: Then.
1: Yeah. Exactly. Yeah. So it kind of it started with that, but then when I looked into it more and looked at it from the beauty professional side, I then kind of realized that there was a bigger problem as well, because like you said, the beauty professionals, their day to day is doing treatments, but it's not only that, it's they're going through all of their messages, they're trying to post on social media, they're sending booking reminders. There's so much admin that goes along with
0: it. Trying to keep all the balls in the air.
1: Yeah. So there's nearly no clock off time at all with all the admin that comes with it. So that's kind of really where the idea came from. I wanted there to be a place where a freelancer could go on and have a space where they could have everything all in one place. And I think what sets Hylo apart is that it's focused on freelance beauty professionals. And I wanted to create that space where they can, you know, have a place to get discovered by new clients, but also have all their booking management all in one place. But and they're not competing with, you know, salons for visibility or other more established professionals that have tens and thousands of followers on Instagram. But even if someone isn't looking to get discovered by new clients, let's say they don't want any more clients, but they need the help from the admin side, yeah, there's a space for them on Hilo too. So it's for all stages.
0: I say this all the time. Systems and processes in all businesses of every size are so important. But yeah, if you get them right at the beginning, when you are a solopreneur and you're starting off, allows you to grow, allows you to scale. It because does. If you're doing it right and you're keeping those customers, and now you can understand, oh, actually, I don't have availability to take any more customers. Yeah. So now I can make a decision on whether I'm going to hire staff, move into a bigger premises.
1: Exactly.
0: All of those things. Where if you're working off of memory,
1: yeah,
0: you can't see that.
1: No, you can't. And that's the thing. And it's, you know, like you said as well, the double bookings or even missing appointments too, especially when you're starting out. It's so important to get as many
0: every appointment.
1: Yeah, everything that you can. So it really helps with that kind of getting started. Mm-hmm. And it does, from a client's perspective, it looks more professional having a system there that, you know, is seamless for the user journey of the client. You know, it takes 30 seconds to book with someone on Hilo.
0: For a client's perspective, it's actually really beneficial because they can see what days you're available and they can make the decision on whether to reach out to you or not reach out to you at that stage.
1: Exactly. That's the thing. And they can see all your reviews. They can see your portfolio. And then it stops the back and forth, but also either getting ghosted by a client as well. It stops that too. So it kind of takes the awkwardness out of, if a client feels like, actually, no, I want to go for someone else, then that awkwardness is gone. Yeah. And then also sets the boundaries for the professional.
0: And all of the communication is done through the app also.
1: Well, that's the thing. Yeah, they can message as well through the platform as well. So again, it's having everything, that all lines of communication in one place.
0: Yeah,
1: so you're not, fantastic, you know, using three different apps, you know, your WhatsApp, your Instagram, you might have then another
0: everything,
1: booking platform too. And it keeps everything in one place.
0: Yeah.
1: And it's built for freelance beauty professionals as well. It, you know, any feature that we do add or any update that we make has been requested by the community of freelancers.
0: I love that you created it because of a need that you found when you were off traveling. So I want to touch on that because it's so unusual for a female to go and start a tech platform from scratch as well. And do you have a tech background?
1: No. So my background's actually marketing. So I didn't have any beauty or tech background at all. But the idea started really when I was in college. Like, I always kind of thought of it, but I just felt that I never really had the experience to do anything with it. And then kind of as the years went on and I got more experience in the working world, the idea kept developing. And then it wasn't until I went to Sydney, Australia in January 2024 that I really kind of got the motivation to start it. I would listen to podcast after podcast of, you know, other founders and their journey and how they started and the challenges that they faced. And when I would listen to those podcasts, I would just get such an excitement and like an adrenaline rush of, oh, I could try and do that. And so that's what really like made me motivated to start it while I was over there. And then the way I started was doing a lot of market research. Because again, I didn't have any background in it. So I reached out to hundreds of freelance beauty professionals and clients as well. And I asked them to fill out surveys for me. And that kind of helped me understand, is there an interest in an app like this? And also, what are their challenges? So that would decide, okay, what features are essential to have at the very beginning. And then from there, so that I kind of did that, you know, before work, during my lunch breaks, after work, I really kind of...
0: It's your passion project.
1: Yeah, it was. Yeah. And I kind of spent a few months doing a lot of market research on it. And then in the September of 2024, I actually had to move from Sydney to Port Douglas to do my regional work. So I worked in a golf club, which was great fun. But there obviously was some quiet days as well when I was there. And it meant that I kind of had the time to really kind of put all the research that I had gotten into a business plan, mapping out how the app could look or work, what features were needed, and also the branding as well, you know, trying to figure out, well, what would I even call it, or what would the color palette be like? So I had the time to do that there. And then when I moved back then in the December of 2024 back to Sydney after my regional work, it actually took quite a while to get a job over there in marketing. The job market was really, really tough at the time. So that was stressful, but looking back, I think that was the best thing that could have happened for Hilo. I had so much time to just really focus on, okay, if I'm going to do this, how am I going to do this? I was researching developers, doing all the steps that I needed to do before even getting started, like registering a business, setting up the website for pre-launch and a landing page, all of that, getting the domain names, all of those types of steps. And I then worked for a good few months with a developer before it even went in to production to figure out kind of the complexity of it and how we could make it work. And obviously you're starting up, you're on a budget.
0: Yeah.
1: You got to kind of go through some of those challenges. So
0: how did you find your developer?
1: I actually found them on Upwork.
0: Okay.
1: So freelancer developer. And that was brilliant as well, because it meant that just kind of the relationship that you kind of had with them, you know, they were kind of working on their own time schedule as well, which is brilliant. So they're quite flexible. So if anything went wrong, they were ready to go and fix it. So I thought that was kind of brilliant, the way that that worked.
0: And it allowed you not having to employ somebody on a salary basis.
1: Exactly.
0: Also.
1: Yeah, because at the start, and especially before you even know if it's even going to work or it's going to get picked up, you don't really have the capacity to do that or the funds at the beginning. So that was brilliant to be able to do that. And also to really work with them to figure out, okay, this feature is really essential, but that might be a bit out of the budget at the moment. How can we simplify that? And they're, you know, very open to that. They're not just trying to, you know, get as much out of you as they can. So it was a really nice, trusting relationship that we had with them. And then it went into development officially in October of 2025. So at that point, it was in the works for around nearly a year and a half before it actually even went into development.
0: You must need to have so much patience.
1: Yeah, because there was a lot of, you know, you've got to go back and forth, and then you're constantly getting more research and feedback, and then you've got to change.
0: And did you
1: things.
0: Have a working model at that stage? Like, did you have people working with the app to see, does it work? Like,
1: yeah. So what happened then was I basically created the whole scope of the app, of however I wanted every single page, every button to look. And then the app developer would use that, and they obviously have all the expertise to build it then. But then when it actually went into development in October, didn't go live until April of 2026. So it was in the works for 6 months. Normally, like, you know, they say it takes 2 to 3 months to develop something like that, but it doesn't, because then you've got to do such a long period of testing. Like, I think there was maybe around nearly 3 months of testing. And even before the testing started, there was points where we'd kind of do it in milestones. So we'd test a little bit first, and then there would be challenges and we'd need to fix that, or something wasn't working, or even just feeling like the flow wasn't working, and then features have to
0: be
1: changed.
0: I really love that, because I see so many founders who haven't got a tech background and they have an idea, and their idea is to start an app, but they don't understand how the user is going to use the app.
1: Yeah.
0: They presume that the developer is going to come up with all of those details.
1: Yeah.
0: And that's not the case. The developer does what they're told, and if you don't tell them what to do, they'll just create whatever.
1: Exactly, yeah. And that's what I kind of quickly learned, that the communication that you have to have when you're working with a developer, because they obviously have the tech expertise, which is amazing, and I don't have any of them, but you know, you have the idea in your head, but you have to really communicate it so clearly on how exactly you want it to work.
0: Is it tough doing that?
1: It is. It can be tough, but then I was quite lucky, because the developer that I worked with also would give advice too, and, you know, had the experience of working on other apps that were similar. And, you know, they would say, okay, well,
0: I've used this here and this was actually really good, or that didn't work too good.
1: Yeah. Or maybe like, let's change the flow of it to go this way. And that was really helpful. But it really was a lot of testing. And to be honest, even still, it'll constantly be changing.
0: Yeah,
1: 100%.
0: Because the more and more people that you have using the app and adopting the app, you're going to have feedback, and then it'll be up to you to determine which is positive and which needs to happen, and what we can leave for another 10 years.
1: Well, that's the thing. Yeah. And at the very beginning, like the version that we put out of the app in April is so different to what it is now. And it's only been 6 months. And it's, you know, you think at the time, okay, yeah, these are definitely the features, but then you realize, oh, we've actually missed something here, and people are requesting for this to be added, or this feature isn't actually really essential, and it's kind of, if anything, limiting certain aspects of the app and the kind of user journey of it. So it was very trial and error for the first month, and then even, you know, for the past kind of month or two, it's been working really well, and like, we're quite happy with the features, but we're also constantly in you know, development of what's next.
0: Keeping it ahead of the game.
1: Yeah, exactly. So we've got new features now launching in the next month or two. And that's, it's quite a big new update, which is brilliant. But yeah, it takes a lot of...
0: Is it still exciting or is it getting stressful?
1: It's, I would say it's still quite exciting. I think it's so easy at the beginning to get very attached to an idea of like what you think something or how you think something should work or how it should be. But I think what I've learned is that you have to listen to your customers because that's what you're, that's who you're building the product for.
0: Yeah.
1: And if anything, they know.
0: Your marketing background should really help you in that regard.
1: Yeah, I think
0: listening and understanding what customers want.
1: Yeah, absolutely. Yeah. Understanding that, you know, they're the ones using it on a daily basis. So it needs to work for them. So I might have a great idea of, oh, this seems like such a cool idea of a feature, but they might go, well, I don't need that feature. Or if anything, I actually need a manual booking feature, which is something that wasn't in the original app. And that was something that we had to quickly add because it was creating, it was quite limiting for the techs at the beginning because I would get a lot of feedback and they would say, you know, it's brilliant. I can get all my clients to book through the app or through their link.
0: But I have these usual clients that they just insist on calling me on Saturday night and I have to add her into the system so she can be in my schedule or my diary.
1: Yeah, exactly. Okay. And it's kind of learning to be able to very quickly adapt to kind of the needs. And also their needs are constantly changing too. So it's,
0: and how are you figuring out, because it's essentially you have two customers. You've the users, which are the customers of the freelancers, but then the freelancers are the ones that are paying to use the app.
1: Yeah.
0: So but you've essentially two users who are two sets of customers.
1: That's the thing. It's kind of like you've got two products in one product. I think it's, you know, they are two sets of target audiences and you are marketing two products to each of them. So it's kind of understanding what tactics work for each of them. So for example, for the beauty professionals, I find that working with the training academies, recently, that's a lot of work that we've been doing and it's really exciting because we get to go in and talk to them face to face, and they feel like they trust the brand and the platform a lot more. So that type of face-to-face communication with beauty professionals is really important. But then let's say for clients, they more so would trust creators or influencers that they follow. That's really important, but it's just...
0: Yeah, how are you marketing to them?
1: Yeah, so a lot of a kind of influencer marketing as well. I also find that the organic social helps a lot with the clients. I find that when we post a TikTok video and especially a founder-led TikTok video, clients, they also want to see who owns the business.
0: A day in the life of.
1: Yeah, that kind of stuff. I think that creates a lot of trust in the customer from both sides. So, but I've noticed that a lot of clients actually sign up from the apps from those videos as well, which is really interesting. But yeah, and it's also just the messaging too. I think it's the messaging of
0: how easy it is really to find someone in your area. Like if you're want a set of nails in Clondalkin, you can search by nails in Clondalkin and you see 10 freelancers who do nails in Clondalkin and then you can choose from there. So it kind of makes the net a little bit smaller so it's easier for you to choose because I think that when you've got like 50,000 people to choose from, it's really difficult.
1: It's really overwhelming.
0: Yeah.
1: Yeah, exactly. And it takes a lot of time too. So, and yeah, so it's about communicating the different messaging to each of the target audiences and kind of making sure that the campaigns or, you know, videos or posts or anything that we put out there, you are doing two separate ones
0: for each time
1: and speaking to the challenges that they face because it's different.
0: Have you had any help along the way?
1: Yes, definitely. I think it takes a village when you're starting something. One of the things that I've noticed since launching is how helpful everyone in the beauty industry is. I think even people that I've met recently, they are so open to to introducing me to somebody else, offering advice.
0: I just think that women in general are great for recommending amazing. Other women. Like yeah. we're brilliant at that.
1: It's exactly.
0: Like, oh, you should go and talk to Lucy. She's amazing. She yeah. has an app. And oh, that sounds like a great idea. Now you need to go and talk to Karen. You need to talk to this person and that person, the other person.
1: Exactly.
0: And
1: yeah.
0: It's all like organically grows from there.
1: Well, that's a thing. Yeah. And I think that has been really amazing to be kind of a part of that community so mm-hmm. early on as well. And it makes such a difference. And I think as well, you know, having to work with people that have expertise that I don't have yeah. is so important.
0: I think there's such a trust muscle that you need for that also, like mm-hmm. trusting that they do their job to the best of their ability and mm-hmm. you don't get ripped off, number one, but like that they do it and take your baby and bring it to life.
1: Exactly. Yeah, absolutely. And I think as well, you kind of have to have trust in yourself or allow yourself to let go mm-hmm. a little bit, because it's the accepting that other people in certain expertise knows a lot more than yeah. you do about that. And you just have to kind of accept that. And it's hard because it is your baby.
0: How do you budget it though? Like, cause it must, I just, when I hear tech, I just think of mm-hmm. bazillions of euros. Like yeah. it just costs so much money mm-hmm. to get anything up and running. Like yeah. how do you budget that? How do you set aside the money to start from scratch?
1: Yeah. Well, it was so far I've been bootstrapping it. So it was a lot of my savings from Australia. So that's kind of how it's gotten going. So the app development going with the freelancer route was more affordable. So that was brilliant. So it was doable at the beginning. And then now it's very much really strategic yeah. in what, you know, whether
0: who you
1: be
0: work with, yeah.
1: who you work with.
0: Where you're spending your money.
1: Yeah, what you're doing. Yeah, exactly. So it's a lot of really looking at, okay, what's the outcome going to be, and not kind of trying not to waste money where you can. But I also do think there are times where you kind of do need to waste a bit of money to
0: or
1: figure
0: invest.
1: Out.
0: Yeah, because yeah, you know it'll come back in the long run.
1: Yeah, exactly. And it helps you. It's trial and error. You kind of figure out what works, what doesn't work.
0: Are you constantly setting goals, new goals? And
1: yeah, definitely. I think in terms of the development, absolutely. You know, you want to have as many or solve as many challenges as you can on a platform, but then also building a community as well. I think that's what I'm really focused on as well, is just building a community of beauty professionals and, you know, working with beauty training academies and, you know, being there from the start of a professional's journey, from the training to then helping them get started.
0: Get their businesses up and running.
1: Yeah. And yeah. then also then helping
0: they'll always trust you.
1: Oh, they will. Yeah. And then you're helping them then manage and scale it. So you're being there for every single stage as well. But yeah, but it does, like I was saying, it takes a lot of people to help. And I think I'm quite lucky with, you know, my friends and family have been so supportive, and I'm very lucky that my friends are one side of our target audience, which is brilliant. So they would be the clients, and, you know, having them to bounce ideas off and getting brutally honest feedback as well makes such a difference.
0: Being willing to accept that feedback is yeah. such an important step as well, because yeah, we all want stuff to go right, and mm-hmm. we don't always want to be told that it's not doing.
1: Well, exactly.
0: What it should be doing.
1: Yeah, absolutely. Yeah. So and like it makes such a difference to how your business ends up.
0: With people being honest with you.
1: Yeah,
0: and
1: yeah.
0: And it goes
1: so
0: back
1: important.
0: To that communication piece, doesn't it?
1: It does. Yeah, it's so important. And I think as well, like that with my dad as well, the advice that I get from him has been so helpful, like from a business perspective, but then also he understands from the personal side of starting something yourself. And it can be, you know, it can be quite lonely when you're starting something yourself, and there's a lot of uncertainty that comes with it. So having people like that, or friends to bounce ideas off, or family who understand this stage in a business, it makes such a difference having them to, you know, learn about their experience and them giving you such good advice as well. And I think, yeah, there's a lot of parts to play in kind of, you know, resilience and keeping going.
0: Oh,
1: and
0: without a doubt.
1: Yeah. And I find that, you know, I do think that I wouldn't be where I am today personally and professionally if it wasn't for my mom as well. She passed away in January of this year. She, you know, just, she was stayed so strong seeing what she went through, and she stayed so strong and positive and resilient through all of it. And it really, it just changes your entire perspective on life.
0: Does it light a fire inside you that makes you want to succeed even more?
1: Yeah, it does. Absolutely. And it just, it changes, you know, your perspective in life and your definition of a bad day.
0: Yeah.
1: You know what I mean? Like personally and professionally, you know, something not launching on time or something not performing as well as you hope it would or getting rejected multiple times.
0: It's not
1: that's
0: the end
1: not
0: of the
1: a
0: world.
1: Bad day. You know, I think it's really changed my perspective on that. Like that, those situations are just something that you can and will figure out. And I think, yeah, really, it does light a fire under you because I think I put down a lot of my motivation to keep going and make Hilo the best it can possibly be down to her because she would always push me to take every opportunity. And she got so much joy seeing me do what I love to do. So
0: they say the only person that wants you to succeed more than you is your mother.
1: Exactly. Exactly. So it really, that's a really big motivation. And I do think if she, you know, she can do what she did, which is just unimaginable, I can do this, you know.
0: Absolutely.
1: Yeah. Yeah.
0: Where can people find out more about Hilo?
1: They can find the Hilo app on the App Store and Google Play Store. It's under Be Hilo, so B-E Hilo.
0: H-I-L-O.
1: H-I-L-O. And then also our Instagram and TikTok is B_Hilo as well. And our website is b-hilo.com.
0: Excellent. What I loved about Lucy's story is that Hilo started with something so many successful businesses start with, noticing a problem and asking, could there be a better way? At just 27, Lucy has taken an idea that she first had while living in Australia, brought it home to Ireland and turned it into a platform that has the potential to support an entire community of freelance beauty professionals. Go find Hilo on anywhere you go, Instagram, TikTok, Facebook, she's everywhere, and sign up and download that app from the App Store. I'm Sarah Naylor. You've been listening to Ladies Who Launch. Until next time, keep backing yourself, keep opening doors for other women and keep launching. And coming up next, we have Perfectly Imperfect Parenting with Dr. Mary O'Kane. And at 12, we have Curiosity.
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7: Thank you to Sarah Naylor for another great edition of Ladies Who Launch. And welcome back to Perfectly Imperfect Parenting with me, Dr. Mary O'Kane. This week, I'm joined by Antoinette Coffey, Mindset Coach for Midlife Women. Welcome to the show, Antoinette.
8: Thank you so much, Mary. I'm delighted to be here.
7: Oh, I'm looking forward to this one. I really am. Wait till I tell you. Well, I've actually stolen this quote now from Antoinette's Instagram, and it's her goal. And her goal is to help capable women think differently, feel happier, and stop holding themselves back. Oh, I think we could all do with a bit of that, Antoinette.
8: Absolutely, absolutely. And I've lived it and I've breathed it. So I am an embodiment of that because I didn't always think like this. I wasn't always this happy. And I was most certainly getting in my own way for a long, long time.
7: See, Antoinette, I think so many women will relate to it.
8: Yeah.
7: And in fact, maybe that's what makes you good at what you do, because you have lived it. So can I ask you, before you start telling us what we need to do, yeah. but tell me about yourself and how you ended up being a mindset coach.
8: Well, I suppose my career is in early years. Yeah. So I've always had this natural kind of ability with people. I've always had that rapport. My mother thought I was going to be a nurse. So it was always going to be something in that field. And I did that for 20 years. And I suppose one of the biggest was just to give context to who I am.
7: Yeah.
8: Both of my parents had cancer. So throughout my 20s and 30s, I lived with both of them having cancer. So I have a very, I suppose, a unique perspective on the precious moments of life and how one moment or one second, it can all be changed. It can all be taken away. So I suppose that was one of my things that sets me apart, I think, from other people, because I'm very much like, I see life as so fleeting and it is so delicate and it is yeah. so precious, and you just don't know what's around the corner. And my mom got sick when she was 49. Now, when I was 17, I thought she was old, by the way.
7: Yeah.
8: Because at 17, you do.
7: Yeah.
8: And then when I turned 40, I realized, like, oh my God, she was so young. She had so much of her life. Now, she passed away when she was 59.
7: Yeah.
8: And then my dad got cancer when I was 21, and he passed away when I was 37. So actually, from the ages of 17 Aww. To 37, that was kind of life. And I was normal, by the way. So I didn't see it as being yeah. like, oh, poor me.
7: But it must shape you.
8: 100%. 100%. Yeah. Because you're living from scan to scan. And then you get a good year and it's like everyone's clear and we can kind of live, but you always have it in the back of your head. And then it's like a bad scan and you know, like, right, that's the next 6 months or 9 months and it's going to be this kind of thing. So you're sort of, but you know what? And I would never, not that I look at it as a good thing. Obviously, I would love my parents were here, but at the end of the day, they're not. This is what happened.
7: Yeah.
8: And it has shaped me into somebody very strong, very resilient. And this is why I'm so passionate about supporting women, because I suppose my mom didn't get to have that those years. She never yeah. got to meet her grandparents, didn't meet my husband, didn't, you know, all those things she missed.
7: Yeah.
8: And I look now and I go, oh no, life is too precious for any woman to be miserable, to be living thinking that this is just it, this is permanent, this is how she has to be. There is so much out there for women. And I suppose that's really what drives me. When someone says, what's your why? I'd be yeah. like, well, my mom didn't get to have this opportunity and I get to now help other women. So not that her death is for nothing, but it's kind of in her name. Yes. It's in her name. And she was really good with charities and raising money. And she actually raised money for the hospice that took care of her in the end, which is
7: quite.
8: But at the same time, she was really strong. She used to have chemo on a Tuesday and she'd go to work on a Thursday as a nurse. And that was just how she was. Yeah. So I'm very much, I have that sort of inbuilt work ethic yeah. around life. Yeah. And then, so I started this manager's job. So as I said, early years career, did all the things, became a manager at 35 of a large service in the inner city. And to be honest with you, I didn't know anything else that struggled. I just thought, like, well, life is hard. It's always been hard for me. And I don't mean that in a victim way, but from 17, it was.
7: Yeah.
8: Things weren't easy. So when I'm doing this job and I'm busy and I'm stressed, and I just assume this is how life is. I'm just like, no, this is obviously what it is. My mom was passed away at this stage.
7: Yeah.
8: So I was just like, yeah, this is obviously life is stressful and you have a full-time job and you have a lovely car and holidays, but it comes at the price of your sanity, yes. effectively, your well-being, your happiness, all those things. So I'm doing that. And I kind of said to my husband, look, I'll do this for 5 years, because I didn't really want to work full-time when the kids were small. But
7: yeah.
8: it was kind of like, well, we better do it for now. And when I turned, it was just before my 40th birthday, 2020, I had a massive, it was an incident happened in work, but it was an accumulation of probably 20 years of trauma and stress and worry.
7: Yeah.
8: And this incident happened in work and it literally broke me down. Like, it broke me. I'm like on the bathroom floor crying. And like, if you've met me, that's not necessarily something I would do often. Yeah. And I remember thinking, I can't keep going like this. I don't want to be somebody who looks back at her old self. I don't want my kids to see this version of me. So I was like, right, Antoinette, like, you need to put your big girl pants on.
7: Yeah.
8: Your mom went through all this. We didn't go through all this for nothing. Like, you know.
7: Yeah.
8: So I decided to train. I actually went for coaching because I didn't need necessarily to go over the years. I didn't need to go over the traumas of it all.
7: Yeah.
8: I needed to figure out, how am I going to move forward?
7: Yes.
8: Like, this is lovely and it's great to talk about how you're getting on and your feelings, and it's so important. But also, I need a plan. Yeah. I need to know how I'm going to figure out the rest of my life. So I went for coaching and I remember being like, I need to train as this, actually, because this would support me in my role as a manager. So I trained as a coach, and I can tell you that that changed my life. And the biggest thing that changed my life was I realized nothing was permanent. I realized that person who was overthinking, who was always saying yes, who was always stressed, who was always busy, busy, busy, I didn't have to be her anymore. And that was the biggest thing, going, So overthinking isn't my personality. It's just, it's almost a stress response.
9: Yeah.
8: So when I was stressed, it would trigger me to go like, okay, how do I figure out the next issue? Or, you know, so I realized I don't need to be this person anymore. I don't need to be this stressed out, anxious version of myself. And then I was like, I need other women to know this. This is what I need to get out. So I think that was where I decided, I'm like, I'm going to get this out to the masses. I'm going to train as a coach. I'm going to start my business. By the way, I do not come from a business household. My dad was an ambulance driver. My mother was a nurse. We're not in that realm. It was completely new. But I was like, it was kind of that my mother driving me to do something different. And I was like, if I can take everything I've been through and help one other woman live more on her own terms and design a life that actually feels good, and I'm doing that, that's my purpose.
7: Oh, Antoinette, I just think, first of all, you're not alone, because I think so many of us can relate to that feeling.
8: Yeah.
7: And it is, you get nearly caught in a cycle, I think it is.
8: Yeah.
7: But I know what you mean. You actually just start to accept, this is who I am. And it's
8: we've never been told we can question it. Like, we've never been shown, actually, do I want to be this type of person? You just, it's the patterns. It's like it gets embedded. It gets embedded in your subconscious. And so it's like I always say, you know, sometimes when you get to work and you don't remember getting there, you know, you drove, you know, you indicated and you were safe, you know, all that, but you weren't consciously driving.
7: Yeah. Yep.
8: That is how most women are living their lives.
7: Oh, Antoinette, one thing I read on your Instagram, and it really resonated with me, was this whole thing. And I think so many of us women, we were talking before we came on about eldest daughters.
8: Yeah, yeah.
7: And I know you're the baby, but I'm the eldest. And it's this whole good girl idea.
8: Yeah.
7: Can you explain that to listeners and what it looks like?
8: Yeah, so the good girl is, I would say it's like, it could be like an alter ego, or it's an identity that a lot of us hold on to. And it's been programmed into us from very, very early on. You know, be good. Don't make a fuss. Just do as you're told. You know, you kind of felt you got validation from being helpful, from being useful. So all of those experiences in our past. Now, by the way, no shame on anyone's parents. They all did. That's not what I'm here for, because all of our parents wanted the best for us and they did the best they could with what they knew.
7: Yeah.
8: But all those things that we witnessed and that we experienced and that we were exposed to watching the parent dynamic, you know, you noticed you got loads of praise if you were really helpful or if you did something really well.
7: Yeah.
8: If you didn't, you were kind of overlooked. So all of these little instances programmed into all of us women to be good. And if you were good, then you were loved, then you were validated, then you were safe. And like, what that looks like is, you know, being agreeable. Don't show your emotions. Don't make a fuss. Just do as you're told. Be useful. Get on with it. Don't show your, you know, these kind of things. And then as we grow on, we just accept these and they become part of our identity. And suddenly there's this version of us who's saying, yeah, no problem, I'll do that, even though I'm busy.
7: Yes.
8: You get busy. You're overthinking because you're worrying that you're going to get it wrong or you're going to get into trouble. You're always looking for that approval. So it doesn't always have to be the people pleaser. It can be the woman who's earning 100K a year, but she can't close her laptop because her worth it to her productivity.
7: Yes.
8: So it shows up in so many different ways. Mm-hmm. But I think a lot of women are, the behaviors that they're showing is that people pleasing, saying, yeah, no problem, overcommitting themselves, overthinking, and then kind of having this internal anxiety,
7: exhaustion,
8: resentment.
7: Yes.
8: And these are all emotions that we've never been told that it's okay to express. We've never been told it's okay to say, I don't want to do this, or I'm really annoyed, or, you know, we've never been shown how to express those emotions. It's just like, do as you're told, be good, and be agreeable. So what happens is, this is why women are getting so burnt out.
7: Yeah.
8: It's why autoimmune is on the increase, particularly in women, because we are holding so much internally. We're doing all these things. We're like, I suppose I'd look at it, there's always two ways. Like, the external is what you see. Yeah. We're busy, we're stressed, we're running around, trying to do everything for everyone else, trying to be the good girl, really proving ourselves, doing well in our career, being the best. Like, I genuinely thought being a good mother meant working myself to the bone till 10 at night. I thought that was what a good mother did. Like, obviously you make your dinner and you're stressed to bits, but this is what being a good mother is. When actually, like, there's no such thing as a good mother or a bad mother, but when actually it's, if you're at your happiest, then you're the best version of yourself for your kids. So it shows up in all those ways, but also there's this internal emotions that we don't feel that we can express.
7: Yeah.
8: And all of that is just creating this society of women who are burnt out and who don't believe that there's another way. And there is another way.
7: Oh, do you know what I'm listening, as I'm listening to you as well, Annette and Antoinette, yeah. I'm thinking we're also giving our daughters the message, this is how you have to live your life.
8: Totally. And you know what I think is worse now? Like, I look back at my mom when she was young. When I was young, I would have watched her knit.
7: Yeah.
8: She loved knitting and she loved watering the plants.
7: Yeah.
8: That was mindfulness for her.
7: Yes.
8: So like, I think women in that generation actually had some outlet. We are scrolling. I think in our society, there's no outlet for women just to be. Like, yeah. You have to intentionally be like, I'm going to go and do something where I'm not on my phone all the time. Whereas

0: And this is what the biggest thing for me is, that you don't need to live, if you don't love your life, you don't need to accept that any longer. And when you change who you are and how you see yourself, the patterns change, the actions change, and then everything changes around you. And I think that's the biggest thing that I want people to understand, is that nothing is permanent.
1: Yeah,
0: your life isn't permanent. Just, and even if you're 60 something and you're saying, oh, there's no way. Yeah, you can.
1: Yeah. So, but how, how, Antoinette, how? Tell us. Because I'm imagining people listening thinking, you know what, I am caught. It's really like in this rat racer.
0: Yeah.
1: It's really like a hamster on a wheel.
0: Totally.
1: So if people are listening and they're thinking, well, that's me.
0: Yeah.
1: Where do they even start?
0: Well, the first thing is to become aware.
1: Yeah.
0: Like I would, even to be aware, like I always say, oh, there's my good girl now, actually, hang on. So it's even having an awareness that you have those tendencies to overcommit, and to recognize that that doesn't make you a good person. That doesn't make you more worthy or more lovable or more deserving of everything just because you work yourself. You don't have to sacrifice yourself for what you want. And how you start is, for one, recognizing it and just acknowledging, okay, this is not who I want to be. This is this good girl persona.
1: Yes.
0: And at the end of the day, if you can create it, you can recreate somebody else. You can recreate that new identity, which can all, like, I suppose this is the work that I would do with clients. It's going back to the belief. Like, this is what wouldn't be something that people can do. And I'll talk about what people can do now in a minute. But like, what I would do with clients is I would actually get to the root of the belief. And then say, like, get to the root of that experience. And I'm going to use an example. So say, you know, you might have a child who sings in class when she's five and the teacher says, stop singing.
1: Yeah.
0: Now, what that child makes that mean is like, I'm a bad singer.
1: Yeah.
0: Teacher doesn't want to hear me. I'm a bad singer. So throughout her life, it's like, well, I'm not going to sing because I'm a bad singer and I can't sing and I'm a bad voice. And all through her life, she never sings. She could have a voice of an angel.
1: Yeah.
0: But it never gets out, because that one moment where the teacher said, stop singing, she put meaning on it.
1: Yeah.
0: That meaning created the belief, belief created the pattern created her life. Now, what I would do, he would say in that instance, and that's a very basic, but it's just to give the example.
1: Yeah.
0: I would go back and I would go, okay, but were you a bad singer on that day? Like, is that true? You challenged the belief.
1: Yeah.
0: And then you could say, well, maybe the teacher had a headache.
1: Yeah.
0: Maybe you were supposed to be, it was quiet time. Maybe it was reading time.
1: Yeah.
0: And then suddenly you will see people have this breakthrough of going, oh my, okay, so maybe I'm not a bad singer.
1: Yeah.
0: Okay, so what if you're not a bad singer? What does that mean now? Well, maybe I might sing in the car with my kids when they're singing along. Maybe I might join the choir that my friends are in.
1: Yeah.
0: So it's like the belief, when you change the behavior, the action changes. And then suddenly you could be on Broadway. But you know, like, nobody, like, who knows?
1: Yeah.
0: But it's like, when you change the belief, the pattern, then the outcome, your life.
1: I love this whole idea. And again, you know, reading your page, that it is patterns.
0: Yeah.
1: We have fallen into patterns, but we can change it. I think that's such an important message.
0: Absolutely. And I think, you know, again, for me, I used to say, I'm an overthinker.
1: Yeah.
0: I'm a people pleaser. Now, I am is the most powerful sentences you can say, because you're putting an identity on that. You're given power.
1: Yeah.
0: So what I would say is, I overthink when I'm stressed. I tend to people please when I'm stressed. So I don't give it an identity over me. And even those words, like, I am a.
1: Yeah.
0: Like, that's embedding in your subconscious.
1: Yes.
0: That you are this identity.
1: Yeah.
0: So for the one thing I will say is, if you're saying to yourself, and I see so many clients and I'm like, what's going on? And they're like, I'm a people pleaser. And I'm like, okay.
1: Yeah.
0: Okay.
1: We all.
0: I'm a people pleaser. I'm an overthinker.
1: Mm.
0: So that's the first thing. But it's these patterns that we have adopted from childhood. Like, I was the funny one.
1: Yeah.
0: So I'm funny. So yeah. I'm like, and I am funny. No, but no, but as in, I would have always had to live up to that.
1: Yeah.
0: So then in situations, I'd be like, I need to be funny, because that's where I, so you're repeating those patterns all of the time. And I actually think everything in your life is a construct of the patterns that you keep repeating.
1: Yeah.
0: Like, if you keep saying yes to things, what's your life going to look like? You're never going to have time for yourself.
1: Yeah.
0: You're going to be busy. You're going to be overwhelmed. All of these things. If you keep overthinking, what's going to happen? You're going to waste a lot of your time overthinking things that you can't change. So the more you repeat the patterns, you're going to see that as a result in your life. So that's why I love to say to people, nobody needs to be fixed. No one is broken.
1: Yeah.
0: We are just repeating patterns that don't serve us anymore.
1: Yeah.
0: Because another thing, and it's not to make your younger self wrong. Like, when you're young and you start these patterns, you do as you're told. That's fine.
1: Yeah.
0: Like, it's okay as a child

0: to listen to what other people are saying. I'm like, you know, your childhood is your childhood. The most important thing is to realize is that you don't need to still operate like a 7-year-old. Yeah. And that's what most people are doing. They're operating out of this belief system that was programmed before they could tie their laces.
1: And as I'm listening to you and I'm thinking, how often I have spoken to parents of children who are struggling with anxiety.
0: Yeah.
1: And I'm always saying to them, but the brain is plastic. The brain can change. Your brain can, all these little neural pathways,
0: absolutely,
1: they change, they grow, they develop. And I'm saying it to parents all the time about their kids. And as I was looking at your Instagram, I thought, Mary, relate this back to yourself.
0: Yeah.
1: That it's so important that women listening to you are aware of this.
0: Yeah. Our brain is neuroplastic. So it is malleable. Much and all, as we are programmed, we can be reprogrammed, rewired, reconditioned, whatever you want to call it.
1: Mm-hmm.
0: And what I would say is the first step to this, like I said, is awareness. But the next step is interrupting the pattern.
1: Yeah.
0: So noticing where you're repeating the pattern and then consciously being like, no, I am not going to do that thing. So when you find yourself just about to say yes to something that you don't have time for, even just taking one breath to just take that second to go, do you know what? Actually, no, I won't today. Because every time you interrupt the pattern, you create a new neurological pathway. You create a new pattern. Yeah. And I would always say to people, look for ways to get out of your comfort zone. Because what you're doing is you're opening that window of tolerance. And I did a lot of training on trauma because of where I work.
1: Yeah.
0: And when you expand what you think you're capable of, you suddenly plant the seed in your brain. Well, hang on, if this is possible, then what else is possible? And I will use this. Yeah. I started sea swimming. So after all this happened, after everything happened in work, and I started actively looking for ways to get out of my comfort zone, to do things that I did not want to do. And I would notice myself, I'd be walking up to the 40 foot in snow, and I'd be like, don't dance it. What are you doing? Everything in my body is telling me not to do it. And because of intentionally trying to expand myself and to create new neurological pathways, I would put myself into positions like that, like getting into the sea in December, purely to train myself. Okay, I can do this.
1: I can do it.
0: I can do this. So I would be saying to people to actively look for opportunities to get out of your comfort zone, because your comfort zone is where the patterns live.
1: Yeah.
0: And everything is repeated. It's all comfy. It's all lovely. Outside of your comfort zone is where life is happening.
1: Yeah. Oh, Antoinette. Do you know, it's resonating so much with me. And I think, I mean, it's so interesting to me that this, that I'm saying this to parents, like I'm saying this to parents about their children, and the same message, getting them out of their comfort zone, is where you find your inner bravery. It's where you find that you can do all this stuff.
0: Yes.
1: The other thing though that you just said that made me think, and actually I did this, and I won't give detail of the example, but it was something the other week that I wasn't being asked to do, but I was being hinted at to do. And Antoinette, I would have normally gone, oh, of course, no, Andrew, oh no, do you need a hand to that? No, I'll help you with that, I'll whatever. And I have been quite overwhelmed with stuff going on in my life lately. And I sat really calmly and I actually had to pause and say to myself, Mary, no, don't do this. Don't jump in. And funny, I was saying it to my husband and he said, you actually have to learn to say, oh, I would love to help out. However, blah, blah, blah. So I haven't quite gotten to there. But I sat and I literally in this conversation about three times had to say, okay, Mary, no, don't volunteer yourself for this, because this is who I am.
0: Yeah.
1: And it does feel empowering when you're brave enough to do it.
0: It's so freeing. It's so freeing. And I think it's just this automatic fear. And I think this is where this is something that people can do themselves, is taking themselves out of that high energy mood, high energy. And I would always say, like, I know this is on the radio, so I can't, like, I would have been operating at this high level.
1: Yeah.
0: And the most important, if you can take yourself back down to your baseline with your breath, just a 30 seconds breathing, because what that does is that activates the part of your brain that makes decisions and thinks rationally.
1: Of course.
0: So if you're operating up in this stressed out, like, oh yeah, of course you're going to say yes. Of course you're good, because you're not thinking rationally. You're just like, right, survival, get to the end of the day, get to the end of the week. Whereas if you can even take, I always call them golden moments, and I do a lot of work with early years staff.
1: Yeah.
0: It's like, take those golden moments just when you're walking to the bathroom, just do breathing just for 30 seconds, because it takes you out of that high stressed out brain. again, back down to your baseline. So you're able to make decisions with more clarity and that bit more confidence.
1: Oh, Antoinette. And you know what I think you're making me think of as well? You know that old saying, you can't pour from an empty cup.
0: Absolutely.
1: And I think as women, we lose sight of that. We try to be helpful to everybody, and we lose sight of the fact that you have to look after yourself. Absolutely. If you want to look after other people.
0: And I think this is a lot of people try and fix external.
1: Yeah.
0: It's like, I'll get a new job, or I'll buy a new journal, or I will do something external.
1: Yeah.
0: But nothing ever sticks, because it's actually this internal belief system that's operating everything. And I would always, this is one message, and I say this to every workshop that I do.
1: Yeah.
0: The most important relationship that you have is the relationship that you have with yourself. So the boundaries that you hold for yourself are going to set the tone for the boundaries you hold other people have with you. And how you speak to yourself matters. Mm-hmm. Because it's the self-image that you're creating, that you're reinforcing all the time, that's creating that identity, that's making the decisions, that's taking action. So I would always say, like, the most important relationship that you have is you have, and how you talk to yourself matters. Yeah. It matters. Like I always say, and this is one thing I would love everyone to go, please start talking to yourself like you would talk to your best friend.
1: Yes.
0: And when you're giving yourself a hard time because you missed an appointment, mm-hmm. because you didn't return a phone call, because whatever happened, just ask yourself, what would I say to my friend Mary if this was that situation? And start giving yourself the same kindness and compassion that you give everybody else, because it does start from within.
1: And, well, and then we don't do that, do we? No. We don't give ourselves.
0: Oh my, like, I mean, I used to give myself, you know, you give yourself, I used to talk to myself so, I've like given myself, after having those two biscuits, and I shouldn't have had them biscuits, and I didn't get out for a walk, and I like, if I didn't answer an email, what's wrong? And it was only when I actually really reflected on it, I realized, how could I be confident in myself if I'm speaking to myself like that? Because your brain doesn't know it's yourself or it's someone else. It just hears negative. So, you know, you're constantly beating yourself down. So start bigging yourself up. Like, start bigging yourself up, because that's where it begins. It begins within.
1: Oh, Antoinette, I'm telling you, it's funny. I was saying to you before we came on air, I made a mistake today and came in an hour too early for my interview. And I was thinking, oh, Mary, look at this, whatever. And producer Stephen said to me, but isn't it so much better? You were early than you were late, Mary. And I thought, it's just reframing something, isn't it?
0: It's like wearing sunglasses. And I would say this aloud, you know, a lot of people who struggle in certain situations, it's like, what sunglasses are you wearing? Because some people live life through a lens of seeing the worst in everything.
1: Yeah.
0: Oh, not enough this, not enough that, or whatever it is. It's like, change the lens. Like you said, it was just perspective.
1: Yeah.
0: And everything. And what, there was a great saying I heard, the problem is not the problem. How you look at the problem is the problem. The problem's never the problem.
1: Oh, Antoinette, we could talk about this for hours. We really could.
0: Absolutely.
1: I have to just say to the listeners, Antoinette has a free workbook on her page, and it's called RIP the old you. I had a sneak peek at it the other day, and I actually thought, I'm going to print that off and I'm going to do that. And I absolutely am.
0: Brilliant.
1: We probably only touched on things, but I think everything you're saying is so powerful, Antoinette. It really is.
0: Thank you.
1: If the listeners are thinking, okay, I am this woman, how am I going to get support? Where can they find you?
0: So I am on Instagram and I'm Antoinette Coffey, Coffey, Mindset.
1: Antoinette,
0: and you can drop me, and do you know what? If something on this resonated, and if you're thinking, oh my God, I don't know where to start, don't hesitate. Drop me a DM. I am the same here as I am at home. Yeah. I will have a chat, because I know sometimes it's really hard when you're in it to see outside of it. So please don't hesitate. Drop me a DM. Ask me anything. I've no problem. I'd love to meet you. If you are struggling, find me on Antoinette Coffey Mindset on Instagram.
1: Antoinette, you are absolutely brilliant. I've loved this conversation. You fired me up, Antoinette.
0: Good.
1: Really
0: great.
1: Have. Thank you so much for joining us. Thank you so much to producer Stephen. Do stay tuned, where we've Queriosity next, followed by Curtain Up with Conor Clear at 1. Then Stephen and the Sports Zone guys will be live in studio at 2 o'clock with all your latest sports coverage. 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
3: Hey there, Dublin, it's Michael O'Kane. It's the 2nd of October, and this will happen on this day in music. In 1985, Bonnie Tyler became the first Welsh singer-songwriter to top the Billboard Hot 100 with her track, Total Eclipse of the Heart. written as a supposed love vampire story, was initially inspired by the musical Nosferatu. 2017 saw the world mourn the loss of the iconic Tom Petty, who'd passed away at the age of 66. Petty rose to fame alongside the Heartbreakers in 1977 and had many, many hits in their career, including Breakdown, Don't Do Me Like That, and American Girl. And lastly, on this day in 1995, Oasis released their groundbreaking album, What's the Story, Morning Glory, which debuted at number one in the UK albums charts. In addition to featuring such genre-defining hits as Champagne Supernova, Dollar Back in Anger, and Wonderwall, the Britpop classic became one of the UK's best-selling albums of the decade. And if you or somebody you know is celebrating your birthday today, you share with Don McLean and Sting, who was born on this day, 1951. I'm Michael O'Kane, and that's what happened on this day in music.
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6: 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Tickets for the Oasis' upcoming 2027 tour have sold out, with one of the band's members, Liam Gallagher, posting on social media to say that's all, folks. The announcement of the tour follows their documentary Don't Look Back in Anger, which detailed the lives of the English rock band during their reunion tour of 2025. Formed back in the 90s, gaining stardom, the tickets for their 42 upcoming live shows have completely sold out. This comes as the band added an extra 4 dates, including some at Nebworth, where they played 2 legendary shows in August of 1996. Third floor on the west side, me and you. Singer-songwriter Taylor Swift has officially become the most successful artist in MTV Video Music Awards history, bringing home the Video of the Year award. Going into the night, the performer went on to score the night's top award for the visuals of her track For the Fate of Ophelia from her 2025 album. The singer also received an award for the artist director for writing and directing the parody video for her music video titled Opalite. Upon winning, she dedicated her award to the ultimate showgirl, adding, "I think we were all very lucky to share this planet with Dolly Parton for a time." And with upcoming shows to play in November and December, the band Florence Road have come out to acknowledge and thank Pearl Jam's Eddie Vedder, the Ohana Festival in California, and Fender Guitars for coming to their rescue after the Irish band's equipment was stolen from their van. In an Instagram post on Saturday, they described themselves as absolutely devastated, as they would not be able to play a concert after the theft. However, the next day were delighted, adding, "What an insane 48 hours, saying that once Eddie had learned their guitars were stolen, he insisted that they play his. That's the latest showbiz news update from me, Erica Elliott, on 103.2 Dublin City FM.
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10: on 1800 929 539 and also available for online chat.
9: I'm Emily Bradley.
10: I'm Ali Ryan.
9: Hi.
10: Hi.
9: How are you doing, Ali?
10: I'm good. How are you?
9: I'm doing great. How has anything in the news caught your eye this week?
10: Yes.
9: Okay, you're excited.
10: Well, I'm not even excited, but I'm excited to get your opinion on the King Princess controversy that was this week.
9: Jesus, I almost forgot.
10: Did you?
9: Yeah, that wasn't even on my notes. Yeah.
10: Well, basically, I think this was actually an old appearance on a podcast that's just recently gone viral. It was on this celebrity book club with Stephen and Lily podcast. King Princess had to like take to TikTok on Sunday to clear the air regarding her sexuality, which has included sleeping with men. Nothing wrong with it. But I actually can't repeat what she actually says on it. Yeah. But she says, sometimes you get bored and I just gonna, and then says a euphemism for having relations with men. But then she added, I'm not bi. And this caused a big firestorm online. Yeah. A lot of people were very upset about this. Basically, it's kind of getting into the weeds of the lesbianism versus bisexuality. Not that, not like, not that there's a competition or anything like that, but I think it is, it was just an interesting discussion to see how it play out online. Yeah. There was a lot of lesbians who were saying that this was damaging to the term by, to the term lesbianism. And it was also biphobic. And it was actually something that I found really interesting because I identified as a lesbian for many years. And at the time I really didn't have any interest in men, but then obviously sexuality is fluid and my sexuality did morph and change and I entered a new chapter of my life. But when that happened, I went, oh, okay, that means I'm bisexual or or pansexual or whatever you want to call it. But I did actually have to then drop the lesbian label.
11: Yeah,
10: that's how I felt.
11: You like sat with it. The thing, I was honestly, did you see her follow-up?
10: I haven't. What was the follow-up?
11: Nothing.
10: Oh.
11: Like, honestly, she didn't really see anything other than like, I can do whatever I want to be and I can identify as what I, and the talking points seemed fine. But it was the way that she said it. Was just so arrogant.
10: Really?
11: So arrogant that I really disliked like how she came across.
10: Arrogant in what way though?
11: Just like had a smirk on her. I can only say had a smirk. It wasn't the words that she said, but the way that she delivered it.
10: Right. Felt okay.
11: Really undermining, really arrogant, really belittling. And I don't think it helped her case at all.
10: Ooh.
11: And also not to mention, she went on an absolute tirade, against, Fletcher.
10: Oh,
11: when Fletcher did the exact same thing.
10: Oh, that's right. I forgot about that.
11: Yeah.
10: I actually blocked that from my mind.
11: Fletcher totally went a step further and kind of deleted the, what would you call it? Not biography, Discord, like most of her history online kind of got cleared and when she wasn't gay anymore. But in some ways I kind of, but in some ways I kind of stand by that because I'm kind of like, well, like you've really turned a corner and you've gone with it, you know?
10: I don't know. There's something about that. I keep going, is that a recession indicator?
11: I think it's a rise of a conservatism.
10: I kind of see that.
11: And you know, and I think that's what some people are a little bit afraid of as well, as because people feel, I don't know if it's true, but this is how people are feeling, is that there is people kind of retreating from being visibly queer as a woman.
10: That's very interesting.
11: I don't know if it's true or if it's valid or if that's really happening because I'm as gay as the day is long and so are all my friends. But it is something to notice in more prominent people. I mean, JoJo Siwa's.
10: Yeah, I was thinking of JoJo, you know, actually. Yeah.
11: I'm not taking away anything to do with her sexuality. Her prime example, bisexual. Fine. Be bisexual. Do you know what I mean? That's absolutely grand. Was absolutely messy, messy, mess about it.
10: Yes.
11: But I don't condone how messy she was about it.
10: Yeah.
11: But, you know, she's also like in her 20s, I think, isn't she?
10: Totally. And
11: just
10: of course,
11: figuring these things, stuff out.
10: These things change. I think it's really hard when you're, I think social media kind of doesn't really help when it comes to this specific issue, when you're going through a journey.
11: Yeah.
10: With your sexuality and the different ways that it might change throughout your life. I think when you can have people at your door being like, but you said this 5 years ago, can be really tough.
11: Yeah.
10: I also think that if you, well, I don't want to, okay. I do think that if you are someone who is open to being with cis men, that you're probably not a lesbian.
11: Yeah. Yeah.
10: I don't know. Or is that like, really controversial to say?
11: No. And do you know what? If she's still on a journey, and she still wants to identify as a lesbian and is doing that, at least just think of the consequences of what your words, your actions of your words will have.
10: Yeah.
11: And when you do get feedback, take it on and go, okay, that's made me think this is how I am. Because I think people are just people. Even if you're in the limelight, even if you're a public figure, like, fine, I will give you so much time and grace, whatever. But I think it was her rebuttal kind of is what
10: fair
11: made me go, eh.
10: Yeah.
11: You know?
10: What about you? Have you seen anything in pop culture that you've been interested in this week?
11: Well, I finished the Lizzie Borden TV show.
10: The Monster. Yeah.
11: Which is Ryan Murphy. Mm-hmm. And can we stop giving him money? Can we just stop? And I say the episodes I really liked, he didn't direct.
10: Oh, really?
11: No. I actually liked it more than others, but I find the discourse of it online a bit stressful.
10: Yeah, well, I'm a very well-known Ryan Murphy hater.
11: Yeah.
10: He's long outdone his goodwill with Glee with me.
11: Yeah. Basically, a lot of people are giving out, one, that it's completely historically incorrect, but like, he's never been historically correct. I think people have to accept that that's not what that show is about.
10: Yeah.
11: It's not an accurate interpretation. And I kind of thought people would be more okay with that because there's no like living victims.
10: Mm.
11: So that's that. And you know, because I thought the Dahmer one was gross.
10: Yeah, no, I refused to watch it actually.
11: And the Mendes one was gross. But this one had a queer storyline, which people were up in arms about. And it's kind of ironically, there was rumors that
10: Lizzie was in
11: a queer relationship. So ironically, the only historical part that could have had any merit was the part you're giving out about. So I was a bit like, so that's what I thought about that 2 cents. But from that, I found out you can now, so I don't know if you know this, but you can rent the Airbnb where Lizzie Borden.
10: Oh, yeah. Okay.
11: And originally it was owned by like historians or like a historian trust, mm-hmm. but then it got bought over by a new company, which was like wearehorror.com basically.
10: Love. Would love to work there.
11: Yeah. But they've really crucified. That's not a word. Root made it really gross. Like they have mannequins of the dead bodies with blood. Ooh. And you have to sleep in the room with the mannequins. And this is gross. They have like a shop, and when you put tea in like the mugs, it goes their autopsy photos.
10: Oh, I don't like that.
11: No, like it's not like they really, it was already a bit questionable, but then from that, we're really following a trail. I found out that you can now stay in the castle of, do you know Rocky Horror Picture Show? You know, when it like, not where they filmed, but like the image outside.
10: No.
11: Yeah. So you can now rent that castle. So like my question is, if you could rent out any building from any film, what would it be?
10: I mean, I fear it would be Rocky Horror.
11: I know, right? They kind of did it.
10: Okay, hang on. Let me think of a different one. Any building from any film. Does it have to be, could it be one that was constructed for the film?
11: Yes.
10: Because then I would go with the castle in Labyrinth.
11: Of course you would. I don't even know why I asked.
10: Why did you ask? Or the boat in Jaws.
11: The boat? Oh my God. If you could stay in the boat in Jaws, that would be pretty cool.
10: I would love that.
11: But only if you get attacked by periodically. Like,
10: why else would I be doing it?
11: Yeah.
10: All right. Up first, we have Everlasting Love.

0: Emily. So today we're kind of doing a deep dive, but we're also kind of just sipping some tea.
1: Yeah, having an open discussion.
0: We're having an open discussion about something that came out in the last week, which I was a bet into. So for anyone who doesn't know, the Boston Globe came out with an article about the Last Ditch Bar, which is a COVID conscious lesbian bar in Greenfield, Massachusetts. And the Boston Globe came out with an article about the
1: scathing. Yes.
0: Yeah. But they came out with an article that was so insane that I ate it right up with a spoon. I was like, how is this possible? Mm-hmm. So for anyone who doesn't know, and I don't know how you escape this, you must be living under a rock. The Last Ditch Bar required patrons to wear well-fitted KN95 masks or better while indoors. And I actually think that that's a really, really cool thing to do. We have a friend who does a COVID-conscious comedy night here. I think having COVID-conscious spaces is really, really, really important. And this was started by originally two co-founders and then a third person joined and mostly was there to like help and gave some money towards it. Gave a lot of money towards it, 50 grand, I think. And so they, it was one of these things where the bar was really interesting in that like they were very good about, you know, if you didn't have enough money for a cover, you could just go in for free. Mm. You didn't have to buy a certain amount of drinks, all this kind of stuff. But they were under increasing financial pressure.
1: Yeah.
0: Because in fairness, you've really cut out a big portion of the market.
1: Huge portion
0: of the market if you were insisting that everyone be masked at all times. So they released this statement basically saying, look guys, on Saturdays we're going to make it mask optional because of our financial issues, essentially. Every other night will still be mask compulsory, but this night will be mask optional. And when I say that, the world exploded from that. People went bananas. One commenter said, I hope they firebomb the place for That's you being insane. So ableist, right? This person, people have done a deep dive on this person. And they wear a hijab, but no, sorry, it's not a hijab. It's a secular accessory resembling a hijab.
1: Okay.
0: Yeah. I don't know. I have no idea. So people were going mad about this. And then the owners, they came out with an apology. They were like, look, we totally get it. We didn't do this correctly.
1: No, they did. Sorry to give away. No, I'll keep going, Ali.
0: You jump in because you know about it as well.
1: So my issue is, no, because I'm going to go on a tyrant.
0: Okay,
1: so let's give the full picture before I pop off.
0: So they release an apology. They are attacked for that apology for not being accessible enough because the writing was too small for people who were visually impaired or something like that.
1: Yeah.
0: They release another apology. They actually end up getting like a community meeting together where people can...
1: A town hall,
0: yeah. And they hire like adjudicators. They hire a therapist. That goes wild as well.
1: Yeah.
0: It's just in there's one particular character in the article who just sounds great, honestly, like a real character who was causing a huge ruckus at this meeting. Two of the co-founders left, one for health reasons and one to go to Clown College, which I
1: That's hilarious. I missed that nugget.
0: Did you?
1: I love it. I have to go because I have Clown College.
0: It's my favorite thing and it's what I'm going to use
1: now. You think you'd miss out?
0: No, from now on, anything I want to leave, I'm going to Clown College. So it ends up happening then that the owner who came in late, who really just wanted to help the two co-founders, ends up getting stuck with all of this now has to pay the 50 grand loan back that she'd originally taken out in order to help finance this. She's working four jobs.
1: Oh my God.
0: See, the whole thing is insane. Okay. You guys should read this article. So it's bonkers.
1: This is my issue.
0: Okay, go on.
1: Okay. I have so many. I think the world is incredibly inaccessible.
0: Yes, I agree.
1: So inaccessible, right? And I host accessible events and nightclubs. And mm-hmm. yes, this is possible. But the issue is, with that very thing, you can never get everything perfect.
0: Yeah.
1: And if you promise everything, then when you fall short, you're allowing everyone to essentially come after you.
0: Yeah.
1: And unfortunately, these people quite often can't go anywhere. You know, they can't go into pubs. Like, you can go be like, okay, I'm going to this place, and you think it's accessible. And then all of a sudden there's a step to the toilet for no reason. Mm. And so if you have mobility issues, okay, well then you just can't go there. Mm. Do you know, like it, and I think they build up this resentment, which is fair.
0: Yeah.
1: But then they target it at the people who are trying.
0: Yeah.
1: They are trying to give you something. And then the issue is, if you go after them so much and you forget about the logic, that there, this needs to be a charity. If you want to have that space, it needs to be a charity. It needs to be funded by other people, because a business needs to make money.
0: Mm.
1: You can't have a COVID friendly space unless they're making money to fund the COVID friendly space.
0: Yeah. But the thing, there's no ethical consumption under capitalism.
1: Exactly.
0: Yeah.
1: So the issue is, they should have been like, okay, we don't get Saturdays. The fact it was mask optional, that's also like, if I was the bar, I'd be like, okay, guys, we're going under. We need to change things up. Two nights a week, you get this. Maybe even another night they go for a different different group. Maybe a neurodiverse night.
0: Mm.
1: Whatever it is, if you still want to keep accessibility as your key traits, well, you have to diversify.
0: Yeah.
1: And unfortunately, this is the ironic part, masks themselves can be an accessibility issue. A prime example for that is, oh my gosh, I can't remember her name. There's a comedian who is a sign languager. Fox, I can't remember, Aaron Fox possibly. And she talked to me about how exclusive and excluded she found COVID times because she couldn't read anyone's lips.
0: Oh, that's so interesting. I never thought about that.
1: Exactly.
0: Actually.
1: So while you're saying this is accessible to me, it's inaccessible to someone else.
0: Yeah.
1: And so you can't, if it's not working, then you have to change and adjust. And the key is like universal design. So not everything's going to work. But let's try our best to make it. A very easy solution would have been two nights a week for this group, one night for this group, and then Saturdays are big money making
0: nights. Yeah.
1: But instead, they caused such a hassle and such an issue that it then blew back on their face.
0: Yeah. Well, actually, it's funny you're saying that, because after all the furore of all of this, it turns out the place wasn't wheelchair accessible.
1: Oh, exactly. Exactly.
0: Like, that's what are we doing?
1: That is my point. Exactly.
0: Oh, I don't know. It was crazy. And then there's so many waves of backlash to all of this that it's actually hard to keep up. You know, the first wave of backlash was people who kind of took offense to the article and they were saying that it was propaganda for more conservative media.
1: Yes.
0: And they were like, it just because something is true doesn't mean it's not propaganda. And I was like, okay, guys, but we need to actually be able to have a nuanced conversation about this as well.
1: I think that's what made me not engage that much with this story.
0: Yeah.
1: It's because I think the extent of which this has expanded out.
0: That's the problem.
1: It's a bar in, where is it again?
0: West Massachusetts.
1: I don't need to know about this.
0: Yeah.
1: Do you know what I mean?
0: Yeah.
1: I don't need to know. Like, we've had accessibility issues in venues here. They don't know about it.
0: Mm.
1: Do you know what I mean? Like, oh, we didn't need to know. And why do we know? Is kind of a, we need to think about that. So while I agree, we need to talk about the nuance within the situation.
0: Mm.
1: That's like an in-house conversation. Do you know, I think sometimes we need to sort things inside the community before, like,
0: I agree, but the journalist isn't from inside the community. The journalist is just a journalist and they're just reporting on a story, you know?
1: Mm-hmm.
0: So I find it hard to think of it as propaganda in its infancy at the nucleus of it, but the way it has been taken and used by other media outlets, you could very well argue that. But you can say that about articles from the other side.
1: Yep.
0: You know, it's such an interesting dynamic and a really, really interesting article. I hate to say it, but it is.
1: Yeah.
0: So check it out.

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4: All right, and in studio today, we have the wonderful Meg Riley, otherwise known as Few Cans. Hi, Meg. How are you?
5: Thanks for having me. I'm so excited.
4: I'm delighted to have you on. So listeners will know you from your very funny internet sketches.
5: Yes.
4: You have some absolute crackers on there. You are also a very in-demand comedian. You've done all the festivals this year.
5: I did your ambassador show last year.
4: Yes. You have a very exciting project coming up that we're going to talk about.
5: Yes.
4: And you're also an actress.
5: Yes.
4: Save some for the rest of us, yeah. Meg. What's going on?
5: It sounds so great when you say it all in a row like that, Ali. It sounds so great. Yeah, it's been a really big, the last 2 years have been pretty busy. I'm very grateful. But yeah, it's like genuinely I put like stand up on parked up for a while, but like this year just alone, I feel like I've just started doing all like really small gigs around all like just more and more. And it's just kind of become its whole new
4: thing.
5: I was like, I'm going to do another show.
4: Yeah.
5: I guess.
4: Well, what I like, because we know each other obviously from the stand-up circuit. Yeah. And what I really love is that you're such a grafter. Like you are at these gigs and you are working on your craft the whole time. And you really see it in your stage presence. You actually have, Meg has one of my favorite jokes at the moment. But you put it up online. So I think I can say
6: okay,
4: it.
6: Is it the bisexual?
4: It's the bisexual. Will you tell the bisexual joke?
5: I'm bisexual, so I did tell and short man.
4: I love it. That always gets true.
5: It's true, but I can say it because I am a bisexual. It has to be able to come from that POV, I think. And I also feel like because it's a big thing around queer people that like all bisexual women just have boyfriends.
4: Yeah.
5: I mean, you're probably like the bit like,
4: yeah, oh yeah,
5: like,
4: Caleb Aaron got us.
5: Yeah, he did. So it was like, you know, so I feel very comfortable saying it because I'm like making fun of myself because it's just true. You know what I mean?
4: Yeah.
5: It just is true.
4: Yeah.
5: I
6: like the representation of short kings though. I will say.
5: Yeah.
6: There's hope for the short kings amongst us.
5: I think that you're hitting on me. Oh my God. Yeah. I think that I think it makes the audience feel comfortable if I mention that I date tall and short people just so it's more inclusive.
4: Yeah.
5: I mean, that they enjoy it more.
4: Yeah. They're like, oh, we're all included in this.
5: Yeah, we're all included. Tall and short and everything in between. I'll go out with anyone. I'll go out with absolutely anyone. But yeah, I mean, I think there's the stand-up scene at the minute is just so nice. It's actually been really nice kind of gigging around and stuff like that. You were always in Punch and that kind of thing and going to Punch Drunk, shout out Punch Drunk. You know, but that's been really, really great. Actually, this year, I'd say, I was really like not into stand up for like a long time, but I think it's because I thought that stand up was going to be a certain thing, a certain type of comedy. But like with, especially with like your comedy, your style of comedy, Ali, and other people's style of comedy, you see how women tell stories on stage and it's like a whole different thing that is like, you're like, oh, I feel like that's where I would fit in what I want to say. But it felt like a bit of a weird, like, But like, it felt like, I always thought a stand-up was like a middle-aged man with a microphone talking a load of poo.
4: Yeah.
5: But then when you see younger female comics doing it, you're like, oh, this is cool. Like, I can kind of do that too. But then I'm kind of made my mission this year to just like do a load of terrible gigs and a load of good ones and just like
4: work on the craft,
5: work on it. And just,
6: I also think it's good. Like, I used to do a lot of stand up and now I don't do it at all. I've retired very early. But I think it's always, you can always go back. That's the thing, is the circuit is so circular, because you write new jokes, you have to go back to the open mics, see if it works. And like, it's always so circular that I feel like if you do take a break, you can just go back.
4: Yeah. Yeah, and 100%. I think the audience is changing.
6: Yeah, that's true.
4: The comedy audience of 10 years ago is very different to what it is now. A lot of the time, the only women in the crowd were the girls whose boyfriends had brought them. Mm. Whereas now you're getting so many women coming to comedy to see comedians. Mm-hmm. And then you like look at the likes of Joanne McNally, who's absolutely crushing it, selling out all these. What is she doing?
6: The three arena.
4: I think Kylie Coppers nights as well. Like, I don't even know, what is there? 300 seats in the arena? Like, it's amazing.
6: Did you say 300?
4: I'm not going to math.
6: There's a fair few more than 300 there, Lord.
5: There's like 15 seats in the three arena. There's so many.
4: How are they going to fill it?
5: How are they going to fill it?
4: But I think three arena is maybe next year. But what are you doing this year? Because you've got something very fun coming up.
5: World tour. So I'm doing my own show again in the Sugar Club called Few Cans and Friends with three fantastic comedians, Ryan Carrick, Simon Hennessy, and Jack Shortall. We did two gigs before with it entitled Few Cans and Friends with a kind of a, I think Ross McGarty was in the mix at the time. He isn't for this one because he's away, not because there's any beef. But the
4: this would honestly be great for us if there was beef. Yeah. If you could just manufacture stuff.
6: He's also the sweetest man
5: ever. He is so the kindest boy. He's we did a whole thing with him and he was just like, he'd been working since like 6 a.m. and he just came in and was like, and I was like, if I have to work for 2 hours, I'm complaining to everybody the whole time. That's a shoot. But yeah, years ago, I like kind of was like, oh, I want to do my own show when I came back from Canada. So I was like, oh, I want to do, I called it Few Cans and Friends, and we did it underneath the Bernard Shaw. And it was just such a success. Like, we completely sold out, and it was me, Ryan, Simon, and Ross. And that was kind of before their Joe bits, but it was just so much fun because it was a massive variety. It really like blurred the lines between it wasn't stand up at all. It was just kind of like a comedy show that also had kind of like theatrical aspects, but it was more like a variety type.
6: Yeah, like an old comedy version.
5: Yeah, it was just like a mess, but it was fun. And like, we had themes, like one of the themes was like Storybook Dublin. So it was kind of like a fairy tale style. So like at the end, the lads were the three princes and they were on a dating show and that kind of thing. And then like, I was the Princess of Donnybrook, and like, then Simon was the chicken pillar troll. It was so fun. Like, it was just,
4: and he had to try and date you?
5: No, it was each of the lads were kind of like, you know those old timey like dating shows where they have a screen and then three is like contestant number one, contestant number two. So it was like that. But like, I just wanted something really camp.
4: Yeah.
5: And that's my way of doing comedy, is like, you know, camp and theatrical and ridiculous and, you know, so, and the lads are mad as well. So we kind of alternative style. So I was, we did two of them and they both sold out, and we had a great ball. So I was like, I haven't done one of them in ages. So I'm doing it in October, this October on the 21st in the Sugar Club.
6: It's very fancy.
5: Very fancy.
6: Very fancy.
5: Yes.
4: And is the theme Halloween?
5: The theme is Halloween mess.
4: Halloween mess. Oh,
5: yeah.
4: Okay, let's get into that. What is Halloween mess?
5: I literally can't even describe what the lads have for coming up. It genuinely is so hard to explain. It starts with essentially the same way a normal comedy show would start, and then it just takes loads of different narratives and directions. There's going to be loads with the light and sound kind of happening all together, like thunder and lightning, that kind of thing. But it goes off in all these really weird directions that everyone kind of goes off and then comes back as different characters.
6: Okay.
5: So it's just very wild and wacky and just ridiculous. There's going to be audience participation. There's going to be sweets. There's going to be mad characters. There's going to be music. There's going to be songs. We might have some random appearances from different people. But yeah, it's going to be really, I'm really looking forward to it.
6: I will say one of the best things about the Sugar Club is it's near the Lewis. There is a limited car parking round. And it's a great little venue for like a mom and daughter date. Do you know what I mean? They have nice, comfortable, you know, you can sit down, you have nice seats, they have nice tables.
4: It really lends itself to a cabaret or a variety, comedy variety act. Like it is really good.
6: It has a really nice,
4: that.
6: Like comfortable feeling to it.
7: It does. It kind of has, in the similar way, like the Stella Cinema has that feeling of of being there. Like the, what I liked about it is that the booths are tiered.
6: And everyone gets a good view.
7: And everyone gets a good view.
6: And it's really rare, actually, particularly for comedy, that you do get that.
7: Yeah.
6: As a short of stature person.
7: Yeah, you're short.
6: I appreciate it.
7: Yeah, but I think that's great. And also, like, everyone is sat on like a comfortable, because a lot of comedy gigs are like an old school chair. It's like just there. But what I really love about the Sugar Club is like that everyone's kind of like on a comfortable couch and everyone gets a table.
6: Yeah.
7: So a lot of the time at comedy gigs, people have their pints on the floor or they're holding their pints and it's kind of hard. Whereas this is just such a nice venue, and it also kind of, it lends itself to the theater aspect of the show.
6: Yeah.
7: Because there's going to be a lot with like voiceovers, and there's going to be a lot with the projector and the screen behind. So it does really, it is kind of the, I'm glad we're doing it in that space to kind of, because it's such a theatrical show, but it's just, it's just pure fun. And like, I've been, you know, working on a couple different projects and things that I'm trying to make into something or make into something else, or, you know, things that I have to take really seriously because they lend to like my career. And obviously this is my career, but it's also just like pure, like, this is exactly what I want to do. And it's just hilarious mess.
4: Oh, I love it.
7: It's just, there's no like, I'm not writing this hour about my life, about my struggle. It's just like, we are like, there's going to be a guy dressed up as a goblin running around, and we're going to be like, you know, an audience member is going to have to take the mask off. Like, it's going to be crazy.
4: Just some
6: prime time silly Billy.
4: I was going to say, some good time dumb fun.
7: Yes.
4: And I think we need that.
7: Yeah.
4: I think everything's so heavy at the moment that you need a little bit of escapism and a little bit of dumb fun.
7: It's so true, because it's like, and as well, even for me, I was like, hi, you know, I'm sure you get it as well, Ali, is like, when you're really a comic and when you're really trying to do everything full time, or you're an actor, you know, because you kind of have to do everything, because we're both like actors and comedians and writers, blah blah blah,
6: and agents
7: and everything, and and everything. So it's like, you know, you're like, there's, you have to kind of always kind of have this kind of like plan in place of kind of like, where am I, where, what's my next long-term project, whatever. This is just, and it's Simon Hennessy, who's really funny, and he's also really theatrical. You might know him from online. And Ryan also, who's also quite theatrical and hilarious, and there's like a lot of dancing and messing around. And then Jack Shortall, who's not big online, but is a friend of ours.
4: Funny.
7: A very,
4: very
7: funny guy.
4: Very funny.
6: I was about to say, for those listening, I don't know if like, I think what's really important to get across is like, everyone in this show has put their work in within the theater space, within the comedy space. So it's not just a bunch, no shade to people who make videos online, but like, you care about the craft of like building a show.
7: Oh yeah, 100%. You know? And there's a lot of people who, you know, I know loads of people that are just, they're doing 5 minute open mics, and they're doing 5 minutes here and there just to kind of get better at doing stand up, who might also be like big online or have a good following online. But I think Ryan, Simon and Jack, they each have like, you know, like Jack just did the variety sketch show with his group, the Crony Brothers. Like, I've seen Simon do full, basically full musicals essentially with his, you know, for his sets that he's done. And then Ryan is the same. Like, we'll do, I saw his,

0: friends, the Halloween special. Mm-hmm. You can, it's on Wednesday, the 21st of October, 2026. And you can find the tickets in my bio on my Instagram. Or if you just look up Few Cans and Friends on Ticketmaster, it will be there. And my username is Few Cans on TikTok and Instagram. And that's where I am.
1: I'm very excited.
2: I'm going to come and I might dress up.
0: 1,000%.
2: I think I'm going to dress up.
0: You 100% have to dress up.
2: I'm going
0: to
2: dress up as something very gay, I think.
0: Oh my God, 100%.
2: Yassified Mary Poppins, do we know that?
0: Oh yes.
3: We have like a list that we're checking off, so we'll have to see.
0: That is amazing. You absolutely should.

0: right, and that was The Cure by Olivia Rodrigo.
1: All right, I've been looking at the news, Emily, and I found quite a nice bit of news, actually. So the producers behind Heated Rivalry have launched a real-life arena foundation aimed at turning fans' love of gay hockey romance into a practical support for the LGBTQ plus communities. So Accent AU Entertainment, led by co-founders and executive producers Jacob Tierney and Brendan Brady, announced the Arena Foundation in an Instagram post on the 29th of September. The foundation says it will champion inclusivity and mental well-being by supporting sports and arts programs with a focus on LGBTQ plus and underserved communities. Kate Spade New York is the Arena Foundation's inaugural donor, with men's grooming brand Harry's, and also named as an early supporter. In a statement, they said, "For many of us, some of life's most meaningful moments happen on a team, in a studio, or on stages where we find our people, discover what lights them up and feel like we belong." And then they added, "We have been incredibly lucky to build something we love and along the way find a community that means so much to us. The foundation is our way of giving back. We're grateful to Kate Spade and Harry's for seeing that vision and helping us make it possible." Which I just really loved. I think, I mean, we obviously had a run where we talked about Heated Rivalry a lot during the summer. But it's really nice. You know, it kind of shows that the media we

0: consume, and the zeitgeists can lead to more concrete activism. Mm-hmm. And I don't know. I always love it to hear about a new charity.
1: Yeah. Also, there was something about it. I was like, that's like such an uplifting moment in it. So it's like, that should exist.
0: Yeah, yeah, it really should.
1: So I don't really know if you can count this as like groundbreaking news. Okay. But I will talk about Madonna.
0: Okay. Let's talk about it.
1: 2026 VMAs. Mm. So major return to MTV Music Awards, which may I say, Music Awards have been dying, but I cannot stop watching Troye Sivan's music video.
0: That's fair.
1: But yeah, it has. But I can't stop. I cannot stop it. It's on all the time. So they performed for the first time in 23 years, which is crazy. It happened in Los Angeles. Mm-hmm. And so they, did you see that they, she did a performance with Sabrina Carpenter and Charlie XCX, which just like,
0: yeah,
1: iconic.
0: Yeah.
1: Iconic. There was a moment where people were questioning her padding. Oh. I don't know if you saw that.
0: No.
1: She had questionable padding, but I think she kind of made a joke about it online. So like,
0: oh, fair enough.
1: She's a self-aware queen and we love that. And yeah, she absolutely trailblazed it. Won. I believe she was nominated. No, she won 7 awards.
0: Nice. For her.
1: Yeah. To the point where my favorite point was like, she got nominated again. I think it was for like, I actually can't even remember which one it was.
0: Yeah.
1: But she got up and she was like thanking everyone. And Charlie XCX and Troye were on stage. She was like, come on over. And like, they were like, holding her up or whatever. And I think she was a bit tipsy at this point. Fair. So I think it was a bit of stabilization was assisting. But she was like about to go. Could you imagine doing 7 speeches? Everyone was kind of, there was a few comments going on about it being like, oh, like what's happening? But could you imagine doing 7 speeches? You run out of things to say.
0: Yeah,
1: do you know what I mean? And I got to this point and it wasn't even in a rude way because she did want to share the moment with Troye and
0: Charlie.
1: But she did have to ask what the award was for. She was like, wait, which award is this one?
0: I mean, I love that for her.
1: So yeah, absolutely killed it. Like smashed it out of the park.
0: Oh, Madonna.
1: Yeah.
0: She was such a trailblazer. Like so many people in that room. No, I know, but so many people in that room have been so influenced by her.
1: Yeah.
0: And also, we don't have time to talk about it, but Taylor Swift.
1: Oh, yeah, I don't care.
0: What were those songs?
1: I couldn't. I think Taylor Swift, talk about conspiracies. I think Taylor Swift is like a psyops. Same with Oasis, like who, or Coldplay. Who listens to Coldplay?
0: I know a lot of people listen to them.
1: You too? Who listens to you too? Yeah. Remember when they randomly ended up on everyone's Apple iPhone?
0: Oh, I've never forgiven them.
1: Yeah. Do you know what I mean? Like there's certain music people that I question the validity of their fame. That's all I'll say.
0: I do apologize, Swifties, but it was not good. But let's get some good music.
1: Yeah.
0: This is Your Woman by Whitetown.

0: Emily, it is time for our weekly roundup where we're telling our listeners about some fun queer events or, you know, crafty things or anything that they might be interested in. I'll kick us off because it is Gay Christmas. It is Halloween and Dycon Halloween Party is happening on Friday, October 30th in the Soundhouse in Dublin. And it starts at 11 p.m., which is very late.
1: It's so late.
0: But it's given us plenty of time to have our chats beforehand. So, it's got DJs, it's got a best dress competition, it's got a VIP room, wow. And they're also doing wristbands to show what kind of interactions you're looking for. So there's blue for friendship or pink for flirtation. I love a Halloween party. I especially love a gay Halloween party. I remember, do you remember a couple of years ago I dressed up as Jared from Labyrinth?
1: Yes.
0: And I went to, I think it was a mother party, and then I ended up getting a little kiss.
1: You're with, a little kissy kiss.
0: Yeah. With a French maid.
1: Oh.
0: And then turned out that that French maid was not a butch lesbian and I was not an effeminate twink. It was me, a cis gay man, looking at each other being like, wait, we've done the wrong thing.
1: I love
0: and
1: that.
0: And we just had a little dance then. It was actually very cute.
1: I love that though. Yeah. Like that's what it's all about. Look, you were in and that's fluidity. And that's okay.
0: Exactly. God, I love Halloween.
1: I love it. Speaking of Mother, actually, Mother presents Disco Bloodbath.
0: Ooh.
1: Halloween Bank. The Banker in Lost Lane. Just throw that out. That's not for a bit, but an event that's happening sooner is Donafell and Anxiety presents Club Confessions. And it's a night all of Madonna.
0: Nice.
1: So it's going to be loads of queens and kings and all kind of DJs. And I don't know, the lineup's not fully announced.
0: Queens and kings and jesters.
1: Jesters. A royalty. No, but there'll be performances. So I don't, the full lineup's not announced yet.
0: No,
1: so
0: that sounds class. Can't confirm,
1: but it will be good. And the first tier of tickets have already sold out.
0: Oh.
1: So like it's a hot ticket.
0: Oh, actually, speaking of tickets running out, if you are looking for something to do tonight, the galas are on. There's still a few tickets left. It's on in the Royal Convention Centre tonight at 7 p.m. And it's just giving out lovely awards for all the lovely queer people and organisations and businesses and all that kind of stuff. Hosted by Louise McSherry and Michael Fry. It's going to be an incredible night. Mm-hmm. If you fancy it, definitely try and get a ticket to that. That is on tonight.
1: And also, right now, very soon, Mother Absolute presents Daytime Party, the Dolls edition. As I've mentioned in weeks before, it is for Tenny. It goes for a great cause. And so if you're looking for a little dance and you want to be on before nine, actually, head on over to the George.
0: Oh, nice.
1: And I will be there soon.
0: Oh, actually, if you aren't in the mood to party tonight and you want to just do something a little bit more low key, tomorrow we have Unshrinking Violets, the Lesbian History Walk Tour. And that's all about some lesbian love. So you join Han Tiernan for an informative walking tour celebrating the incredible women who've paved the way for lesbian visibility and rights. So you're just going around Dublin City and it's all like, it's like so much history across five decades about creating visibility, acceptance and rights for the LGBTQ plus community. And you get your steps in.
1: And they're a fantastic walking guide.
0: Yeah.
1: Who hopefully will have on the show soon. So, but Queeriosity is proudly supported by LGBT Ireland, the national sports service, whose volunteers are here to listen to us 7 days a week
0: on 1800-929-539 and also available for online chat.
1: I've been Emily Bradley.
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6: Hey there, Dublin. It's Michael O'Kane. It's the 3rd of October, and this will happen on this day in music. In 1999, a 59-year-old Tom Jones became the oldest artist to top the UK albums chart with new material. The LP in question was Reload, which featured the single Sex Bomb. Back in 1992, Sinead O'Connor made Saturday Night Live history with one of the most unforgettable appearances and a controversial move that defined her career. The Irish singer-songwriter sang a cover of Bob Marley's More while holding a photo of St. John Paul II. O'Connor then tore the picture on stage and blew the pieces into the camera. Over 10 million people watched it live on TV, and the audience was left stunned, neither clapping nor booing. And lastly, if today's your birthday, you share with American singer-songwriter Gwen Stefani, Danny of The Script, and American guitar player Stevie Ray Vaughan, one of the front runners of the blues movement back in the 1980s. Vaughan most famously played on David Bowie's Let's Dance. And Lindsay Buckingham, one of the many voices of Fleetwood Mac, who in 1977 had the hit single Go Your Own Way, the lead single from the album Rumours. I'm Michael O'Kane, and that's what happened on this day in music.
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8: Ah, the intoxicating spell of the graveyard. Once a year, when the last leaf of autumn falls, we gather to honor the great cycle of life and death. 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

Yes, indeed. With music and lyrics by Andrew Lippa, it is, of course, the Addams Family. When You're an Addams, kicking off the show for us here in Curtain Up on Dublin City FM 103.2 this Saturday, the 3rd of October. We're into October already. In a week where Cats prepares to hit the road again, Louise Dearman, Alice Fearn and Rachel Wooding announced this week to be sharing the iconic role of Grisabella on its new UK and Ireland tour. Here at home, Lourdes the Musical has its world premiere at the Civic Theatre in Dublin, bringing, as they say themselves, faith, miracles, pilgrimage and some self-proclaimed holy bangers to the Dublin Theatre Festival. And, very exciting indeed, Martin Guerre returns to the London stage 30 years after its original West End premiere. Bublil and Schoenberg's musical completely reimagined for a new production at the Old Vic. And I will report back, I'm due to head over to see Martin Guerre at the Old Vic later this month. So I'll keep you posted. Anyway, back to today here on Curtain Up to Cy Coleman and Sweet Charity. And in fact, we're going to hear the man himself now, Cy Coleman, singing If My Friends Could See Me Now.

It is curtain up here on Dublin City FM 103.2 this Saturday afternoon with a little bit of Cole Porter and Can Can. C'est magnifique, and that wonderful version by K-Star. Now, I just want to wish the very best of luck, and break lots of legs, to Kilmainham Inchicore Musical Society, KIMS, and their upcoming production of We Will Rock You. The good news is, tickets are on sale now. The show is going to be the 27th to the 31st of October at Inchicore College of Further Education. As I said, tickets on sale now. Don't do what I've done previously with KIMS and say, ah, yeah, sure, look, I'll just rock up and get tickets on the night. There's been a couple of shows and I've really wanted to see them, and then I turn up and it is completely sold out. KIMS are a wonderful musical society and tickets will sell out very, very quickly. So get in now, nice and early, and make sure you go and see We Will Rock You. Obviously, it's such a great show, but KIMS has been so amazing themselves. Have put together a wonderful cast, a wonderful production team as well. Roisin Curd is going to be directing. Jeff Woods is musical director. And we have choreography by Bernie O'Rourke. We love KIMS here at Curtain Up. So, the very best of luck to you all. And I cannot wait to see KIMS' production of We Will Rock You, 27th to the 31st of October in Inchicore. And you can check KIMS out at Kilmainham Inchicore MS on Instagram. So, let's celebrate that now with a little bit of We Will Rock You live from the Dominion Theatre. It is I Want to Break Free on Curtain Up.

0: How about that? The brilliant Calabro and Stars from Les Mis, of course. Claude Michel Schoenberg and Alain Boublil. It's curtain up here in Dublin City FM 103.2 this Saturday afternoon. And it was announced earlier in the week that there is a revival of Damn Yankees, starring Neil Patrick Harris and Julianne Hough, opening next spring on Broadway. The first Broadway revival of Damn Yankees in more than 30 years. There was a few press and publicity shots, and they're drumming up a little bit of excitement. And to be honest, it does actually look like it's going to be a great production, a great cast actually, between Julianne Hough and Neil Patrick Harris. So let's step back to the original Broadway cast now. The one and only Gwen Verdon from Damn Yankees. It's a little brains, a little talent here on Dublin City FM.
1: Don't make me brag.

game to play and how to play it. You gotta stack those decks with a couple of extra aces. And this queen has her aces.

There you go, it is Gavin Creel and Alona from Bacchanharnix, She Loves Me. And that's been appearing a lot over the last few days on TikTok and on Instagram, because actually the 30th was Gavin Creel's anniversary. He sadly passed away on the 30th of September 2024. It's only 2 years and he's still very much a part of the Broadway history books and very much missed. And a lot of his videos and clips still appear on Instagram and on TikTok as well. So it's nice to include that in the show this week. Now, I don't often get to share emails that come in to the show, but I wasn't going to skip over this one. I got an absolutely brilliant email from Patrick McDonald into curtainup@dublincityfm.ie, and he said he was recently listening to the show, belting out Les Mis while working from home. He scooted the chair across the kitchen, smashed into and dinted his fancy new bin in the kitchen. So he's asking, can we please play Memory so that he can dint the other side of the bin and at least make it look intentional and make it look like a design choice. Patrick, I'm sure we can do that for you this week. While we don't condone damaging kitchen items and kitchen furniture here on Curtain Up, at the same time, I'm pleased to think that musical theatre can bring that energy into the house while you're working from home. So wait till you hear the bridge and the key change in this as we head to Andrew Lloyd Webber now and the one and only Elaine Page bringing us Memory from Cats here on Curtain Up on Dublin City FM.

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1: 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Tickets for the Oasis upcoming 2027 tour have sold out, with one of the band's members, Liam Gallagher, posting on social media to say that's all, folks. The announcement of the tour follows their documentary Don't Look Back in Anger, which detailed the lives of the English rock band during their reunion tour of 2025. Formed back in the 90s, gaining stardom, the tickets for their 42 upcoming live shows have completely sold out. This comes as the band added an extra 4 dates, including some at Nebworth, where they played 2 legendary shows in August of 1996. Third floor on the west side, me and you. Singer-songwriter Taylor Swift has officially become the most successful artist in MTV Video Music Awards history, bringing home the Video of the Year award. Going into the night, the performer went on to score the night's top award for the visuals of her track For the Fate of Ophelia from her 2025 album. The singer also received an award for the artist director for writing and directing the parody video for her music video titled Opalite. Upon winning, she dedicated her award to the ultimate showgirl, adding, "I think we were all very lucky to share this planet with Dolly Parton for a time." And with upcoming shows to play in November and December, the band Florence Road have come out to acknowledge and thank Pearl Jam's Eddie Vedder, the Ohana Festival in California, and Fender Guitars for coming to their rescue after the Irish band's equipment was stolen from their van. In an Instagram post on Saturday, they described themselves as absolutely devastated, as they would not be able to play a concert after the theft. However, the next day were delighted, adding, "What an insane 48 hours, saying that once Eddie had learned their guitars were stolen, he insisted that they play his. That's the latest showbiz news update from me, Erica Elliott, on 103.2 Dublin City FM.
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0: There you go, Little Shop of Horrors with a twist, third reprise, and Somewhere That's Green. 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Now, I know, I've already played a little bit of Andrew Lloyd Webber. There's been a little scheduling error here, but I'm not going to apologise too much because we do love it. It's back-to-back Andrew Lloyd Webber now. Kerry Ellis on the way with Take That Look Off Your Face. But first, to the original London cast of Whistle Down the Wind and the title track from the show.
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Online at dublincityfm.ie and on your smart speaker as well. Stay with us for a little bit of Candor and Ebb and Steel Pier. Not one I include that often, but a brilliant one to get to this week. First, though, to Rodgers and Hammerstein. A little bit of Oklahoma. And I can't say no here in Curtain Up.

mustn't fall into the pit.

honestly, how beautiful is that? Larry Ward and Good Thing Going from Stephen Sondheim's Merrily We Roll Along. That's where we leave it this week. Thanks so much for staying with me across the hour. I'm going to be back next week at the same time. I hope you enjoyed the music today. Of course, in the meantime, I'm going to be back for Conor Clare's Classic Hits Thursday afternoon at 2 right here on Dublin City FM. But I leave you now with a little bit of a disco anthem as we head over to summer. The Donna Summer Musical. And it is I Feel Love. I'll chat to you again soon and have a great weekend.

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4: Hey there, Dublin, it's Michael O'Kane. It's the 3rd of October and this will happen on this day in music. In 1999, a 59-year-old Tom Jones became the oldest artist to top the UK albums chart with new material. The LP in question was Reload, which featured the single Sex Bomb. Back in 1992, Sinead O'Connor made Saturday Night Live history with one of the most unforgettable appearances and a controversial move that defined her career. The Irish singer-songwriter sang a cover of Bob Marley's More while holding a photo of St. John Paul II. O'Connor then tore the picture on stage and blew the pieces into the camera. Over 10 million people watched it live on TV and the audience was left stunned, neither clapping nor booing. And lastly, if today is your birthday, you share with American singer-songwriter Gwen Stefani, Danny of The Script, and American guitar player Stevie Ray Vaughan, one of the frontrunners of the blues movement back in the 1980s. Vaughan most famously played on David Bowie's Let's Dance. And Lindsay Buckingham, one of the many voices of Fleetwood Mac, who in 1977 had the hit single Go Your Own Way, the lead single from the album Rumours. I'm Michael O'Kane, and that's what happened on this day in music.
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6: Hello everyone and welcome to this week's Sports Zone here on Dublin City FM. A chaotic week of sport as always. The Man City FFP case continues on. We'll discuss what it means, what's the latest that's come out of it, and much more. Big drama out of the Nations League during the week as Cristiano Ronaldo seems to have gone on strike regarding with Portugal. We'll talk about that as well. There is live EFL on today in the League One and League Two. Not many games, but there is a bit on. As well as that Formula One is down in Malaysia for the Bahrain Grand Prix. It's a weird one, I know. And much more on the show as well. Big news to come out of GAA, as well as Galway have announced their new manager for the football team. We'll talk about that much more in the show as well. Loads of stuff going on as well. And of course, Ireland on during the week as well against Austria, where there was quite an unbelievable goal scored by Troy Parrott, but it was another chance of a win dropped again as Ireland drew 2-2. But hello everyone, welcome to this week's Sports Zone. I am your host, Stephen Kenny, and joining me, of course, is my co-host, my co-pilot, Manchester City's number one fan, yet still defends the Man City, did nothing wrong in their FFP case. It's Sean Root. Sean, welcome to the show.
7: Thanks for having me again. I wouldn't say I'm the number one fan, but I still believe that we are innocent.
6: But you still maintain they did nothing wrong.
7: Well, innocent till proven guilty. We still haven't had the official verdict yet, so
6: it's getting close.
7: We appealed it, and apparently it takes 12 weeks to find out what happens,
6: which is so still Christmas.
7: We'll know around then what's going on.
6: That'd be great. It'd be a great Christmas present for anyone who doesn't support Man City.
7: If
6: you're approving it, but highly doubt it. Anyway, 087-179-1032 is the WhatsApp if you want to text into the show, or you can follow us on Instagram as well as that. SportsZone 103.2 FM is our Instagram page if you want to follow it and see what we are doing as well on social media, I guess. But what a week it has been in the world of sport. Obviously, you know, international friendlies going on. I said during the week, Good Morning Dublin, if you listened earlier on this week, I said, geez, what am I going to do for 2 weeks? And turns out there has been loads of stuff. Premier League's back next week, Sean. Are we delighted? We're happy now the Premier League's back. We've survived international break.
7: City v Liverpool.
6: Uh-huh, that'll be interesting.
7: Well, we're back until November, and then we have another international break.
6: But look, we've got some live football anyway, but Premier League's back next weekend, so we'll have loads of action for that and buzzing for that. But there is live football as well going on today. League 1, League 2 is going on. We only have three games down in League 1, and we have a full slate of games near enough in League 2. We'll talk about that later on in the show. But quite the elephant in the room, which is kind of the big talking point this past week, is, of course, week two now of the Manchester City FFP case, in which what is the latest on that? So, what can I really tell you? All I could say is a lot has happened in the past week or so since we last discussed. Obviously, it was announced last Friday. As Sean gives a smirk, being like, are we really starting the show off like this? We are, because it's the elephant in the room. But it started last Friday that David Ornstein of The Athletic revealed that Man City had been found guilty of 114 of the 115 charges brought forward by the Premier League. The Premier League and its chief executive, Richard Masters, have confirmed the findings of the hearing as well. It was announced then that the accusations included that between the seasons of 2009-2010 and 2017-2018 campaigns, City arranged sham contracts to artificially inflate the club's revenues and reduce its costs. The independent commission also found that, Sean Smiles being like, are we really reading this? We are. The club filed misstated accounts and concealed the true state of its finances from its auditors and football regulators. Manchester City was significantly in breach of both the Premier League's and UEFA spending limits. During the Premier League's investigation, Man City committed multiple breaches of its duties of cooperation and utmost good faith towards the league. Three of the four allegated breaches were upheld. The statement went on to explain how City inflated their revenue and reduced their costs by over £900 million. The Independent Commission will then release a statement saying that they found Manchester City arranged sham commercial deals with a number of its sponsors during the period, which were part of a disguised funding scheme whereby those companies were only required to pay a portion of the relevant sponsorship fees. The remainder was funded by the Abu Dhabi United Group Investment and Development Limited, which owned the club. As part of the scheme, further sham arrangements funded by Abu Dhabi United Group Investment were entered in to enable the club to record lower operating expenses than it actually incurred, as well as that as a sham circular agreement with Fordham, and an entity that purchased the club's players' image rights that were funded by Abu Dhabi United Group. The purpose of these schemes was found to have been artificially inflate the club's revenues and reduce its costs by more than £900 million during the affected period to appear to comply with financial rules. The consequence of this, as the commission found, was that the club filed misstated accounts and concealed that the true state of its finances from its auditors and football regulators. The commission concluded by its conduct, the club clearly intended to circumvent the Premier League rules. Richard Masters then released a statement as well. He said that the league will act swiftly to put sanctions in place. The court decision established the facts of what happened at Manchester City during this period. It details how the club systematically broke Premier League rules for nearly a decade. It also vindicates the Premier League's decision to pursue this case against Man City. While this process to date has been long and difficult, the league has remained determined that the facts be established independently. It is a key responsibility of the Premier League to ensure that the rules approved by the club themselves are upheld to protect the integrity of the competition. It is paramount that the league remains competitive and fair for all clubs and for the fans. We take that role extremely seriously. This disciplinary case and this decision are the most significant in Premier League history. There are elements of this case that remain to be decided, including, importantly, what sanction must follow for these breaches. Now we have the Commissioner's decision, we are committed to moving swiftly through the remainder of the process to provide certainty for the league, our clubs and fans. Man City continue to protest their innocence and they intend to appeal the verdict, which has been confirmed as of, was it last night at 7 o'clock, if I'm correct in saying they announced
7: the appeal?
6: Yeah, they have stated that they are appealing it.
7: Yesterday at 7 o'clock, they had officially done the appeal.
6: Yeah.
7: They've said they were doing the appeal, they were officially went forward with the appeal. So we'll have to wait and see what comes from that.
6: It'd be very interesting to see. So apparently, the appeal process is going to take 8 weeks. Was it 12?
7: 12 weeks.
6: 12 weeks. In which, if you were to do that as of right now, that would lead you until the weekend of December 12th, yep. is apparently when the supposed case would be finished. So supposedly December 12th to December 19th is when we will find out what the actual, well, I don't know if the, we don't know what the punishments are, but we'll find out, is it true or is it not? Sean, you are maintaining that Man City are innocent until proven guilty. So I will give you these next couple of seconds, to somehow, I don't know why, but somehow defend that Man City are proven innocent.
7: Well, why would I say that they aren't proven innocent? I mean, I support the club. I'm hardly going to say that I find them guilty.
6: Well, would you not read what I've just said, and are you not slightly concerned?
7: Well, I asked for evidence.
6: The Premier League, that you're giving it, they're right there.
7: And so did the Champions League. But City also have evidence.
6: The Champions League scenario to the Premier League one is completely different.
7: Yeah, but
6: this is completely different altogether. This is more serious than UEFA.
7: Basically, what's happening is that the Premier League, aka Arsenal, United,
6: what?
7: Liverpool, are the main people that are complaining about this whole scenario.
6: No, yes, Everton as well.
7: Yeah, but Everton's a different story. Because Everton were never going to get anything from City being in the league anyway, because they were always a mid-table club. Where the whole thing is they think they can get titles stripped off and everything, which is not going to happen. I just want to point that out.
6: That's probably the one thing I can agree you on, that is they're not getting titles back.
7: They won't get stripped titles because what the players did on the pitch is different to what's happened behind the scenes. I just want to put that out there, because yes, there might have been some sham stuff going on behind the scenes, but doesn't matter what the players did on the pitch, they still broke records. And I don't like how there's been talk saying that there's now asterisks on Pep's career, Kevin De Bruyne's career, Aguero's career. Maybe Pep's a bit different because he also had corruption allegations with Barcelona. Aguero's career, arguably Kevin De Bruyne is still the greatest Premier League player of all time, no matter if his contract was a bit of a debatable issue on the separate point with all these sham contracts going around. Basically, if we take all the legal talk out of this, City are getting in trouble because their owners are investing money into their own company so that it can thrive. Like, if that happened at any other place, it's fine. Football's different because obviously they want to be really annoying. But if you said to someone that they went to their shareholders to ask for more money so that they can improve their business in a regular business, that would be fine. But obviously City, because the Abu Dhabi owners went to their shareholders, which is the Abu Dhabi government, to ask for more money, there's now issues with that. I think it's all just a load of nonsense. I don't think City are, I mean, UEFA tried to kick us out of the Champions League a few years ago.
6: That was a completely different thing altogether.
7: No, but it was also to do with sponsors and stuff.
6: Yeah, but the problem is that Man City have allegedly filed misstated accounts and concealed the true state of its finances. So they've practically lied on how much money they've gotten, which turned out to be a total of 980 million.
7: It's not our fault we have good.
6: That's not an excuse. It's file your right finances and your club didn't do that.
7: Maybe it was just a small mistake. Maybe it was a typo.
6: It's lasted 9 years.
7: Yeah, maybe it was a typo at the start.
6: It can't be a typo. Look, 9 years to find out 980 million.
7: All I know is that Sheikh Mansour and his lawyers, really good lawyers as well, I just want to put that out there, they have evidence proving that they're guilty. Not guilty. So we'll have to wait and see what evidence that is. Otherwise, they wouldn't be appealing this, because obviously they have to have some sort of evidence if they want to appeal this. I am going to rest with my case until I see that we are found guilty properly.
6: Now, if you're found guilty, are you just going to accept it, or are you still maintain their innocence?
7: I don't know.
6: Still accepting
7: it. It depends on how severe we're found guilty of, like how many of them we are actually proven guilty of. Because like as we said, when this came out, the one charge they weren't found guilty of was the most severe charge.
6: Which we don't know still to this day what it is.
7: It was technically the fraud charges.
6: Apparently, I think.
7: So it was the most severe charge was the one that they were found not guilty of. So they're appealing the other 114 charges. So we don't know until around December what exactly is happening. But yeah, no, I, I'm happy with my club, and I think everything is going smoothly, and City will still win the Premier League this year, as I predicted a few weeks back. And who knows, maybe the Champions League as well, and then they can cry about it.
6: Okay, well,
7: I just want to finish off.
6: Right.
7: The period is from 2009 to 2018, yes?
6: Yes.
7: So that still does not take the Champions League into consideration. So we still won the Champions League on pure talent alone, as well as all the other trophies that we won. But I definitely think that people saying that Pep now has an asterisk on his name and Kevin De Bruyne and Aguero and company and all those, I think it's just a load of nonsense. I don't think, no matter how, what is going on behind the scenes, I think that those players and the manager himself, I think, have been arguably the greatest in the Premier League ever to have. Maybe not company, but he's not around there yet. But yeah, and it's also going, I see Mancini was having a bit of go at the media for bringing him into it, saying that it's none of his business. But I don't know. I'm happy with where we are at. Especially since we've appealed everything. It's all in the lawyers' hands.
6: Well, that's the only time we'll tell to see. The commissioner of the Independent Commission's language used for this case, it was a big, long document. It was like a 100-odd-page document, but words they used included sham, disguised funding scheme, misleading impression, conceal, false, new to be untrue, dishonest, reckless, hugely overstated, clearly intended to circumvent and stop and frustrate. That's apparently what the independent commission's, you know, review of it was. Man City, now this is the bit where I kind of got a bit of a laugh at, well, I don't even know. Apparently Man City officials were first made aware of the findings in July. They then proceeded to spend $450 million in the transfer window.
7: Yeah, let's show that we're not guilty.
6: I don't know.
7: But also, if we're getting investigated, how come Liverpool isn't? How come Arsenal isn't?
6: What would Liverpool get investigated for?
7: How much did Liverpool spend?
6: That's nothing to do with this.
7: How much did they spend?
6: $200 million, but that's nothing to do with that.
7: Also on garbage players, I might add.
6: But that's nothing to do with...
7: Also, Mikel Arteta was part of City when this whole thing was going around.
6: Okay, maybe he...
7: Maybe put some fingers there.
6: I don't know. Maybe, but... You can't just put the blame on Liverpool.
7: Well,
6: at least they actually provided factual right information to the Premier League.
7: That we know of.
6: That we know of, yes. And not falsified and apparently knew they were faking it. That's all I'm saying.
7: We haven't been proven guilty yet, so I don't know why everyone's acting
6: like the Independent Commission have ruled you guilty.
7: Yeah, but they've ruled you guilty.
6: The Premier League has ruled you guilty for now.
7: Yeah, but the Premier League's always wanted us out of here anyway.
6: So says who? Who said this?
7: Everyone's done this. Like,
6: no, they haven't.
7: Everyone has an agenda against Man City.
6: That is a load of rubbish.
7: No. Everyone has an agenda against Man City.
6: No.
7: Especially, obviously, the big clubs. And Tottenham as well, for some reason. But, look, if we are found innocent, which we will be, I'm just putting that out there, they can all leave the league, I guess, if they want to, because they just don't want City winning anything, which... You know.
6: So your own example of the Premier League is against us is because of Spurs and the big clubs, and that's it.
7: Well,
6: what proof is there to prove that Man City have been robbed, in your opinion?
7: I'm not saying that they've been robbed. I'm just saying that everyone has always been at City because we've just been too good. I mean, like, look now, everyone that's suing Man City, United suing Man City. I just want to point out that they're only suing them because they're in debt, because their owners take money from their club into their back pockets. Just maybe there's some stuff going on there, maybe. But I'm just saying, I'll live it until I see it. I am going to stick with my words. I'm going to say that City are innocent, because there's nothing showing that we aren't, because we don't know what Sheikh Mansour and his guys have in charge in the back pocket there with the... The rulings that will show that we are innocent. Champions League tried to kick us out. Our lawyers destroyed them, and we won that case. So bring on the Premier League's lawyers, and we'll destroy them.
6: I can't believe you're saying this, but anyway. Anyway, all I'm saying is, do you not find it a bit odd that apparently they were found aware of this in July, and spend 125 million on Enzo Fernandez, 85 million on Ayub Buadi, 65 million on Ndiaye, and 35 million on Allen. Just saying. Apparently, if you're first aware of it, you splash out 450 million.
7: That's I don't see saying. Anything wrong with it. I mean, won that money fair and square.
6: Okay, look, I'm leaving it at that. We'll talk about it more later on because there is another side of it as well. But 087 179 1032. What do you think is going to be the outcome for Man City's case? Do you think they're guilty? Do you not think they're guilty? If you think so, what punishments would you give? Let us know on the WhatsApp 087 179 1032. We're going to take a break here on Sports On. When we come back after the break, we'll talk a bit about the Nations League as Ireland performed okay against Austria during the week and got an incredible goal from Troy Parrott.

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2: Welcome back to Sports On here on Dublin City FM. It was all the chaos before the start of the show, of course, Man City's FFP charge, but we'll leave that to another day, another conversation maybe later on in the show. But anyway, other stuff, we didn't really get to talk about it much. We kind of jumped in the dive end, the deep end, to talk about that. But anyway, other stuff going on in the world of sport. It is the second round of the URC that's going on right now. We'll talk about that as well later on in the show. There is live football going on. There is the EFL, League 1 and League 2 on today. In League 1, there's only 3 games going on. We'll talk about that around 2:50, give you all the latest on that. And there's a full weekend of games down in League 2, including a 6-goal thriller that's just wrapped up down between Chesterfield and Tranmere. We'll talk about that as well. There is Nations League going on tonight. We'll talk about that briefly. World Cup rematch in the group stage. Croatia and England's on a 5. We'll talk about that later on as well. As well as that, League of Ireland was also on last night. Bohemians were in action as well. We'll talk about that as well. Formula 1 also in action in Malaysia for the Bahrain Grand Prix. It's called the Bahrain Grand Prix, but it's in Malaysia. We'll talk about that, why the reason that is, and much more as well. We'll talk about a bit about the PGA Tour, what's going on there, a bit of golf news. And of course, Cristiano Ronaldo, who apparently it seemed that he's retiring with the Portuguese national team. A huge argument broke out with him and the coach, Jorge Jesus. We'll talk about that as well later on in the show. But that's the schedule of all things in Sports Zone today. We'll make sure we'll feature that as well. 0871791032 is the WhatsApp if you want to text him. We're going to take a break here now. When we come back, we'll talk about Ireland and their UEFA Nations League during the week.
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6: Hey, it's Erica here with your latest showbiz news update on Dublin City FM. Tickets for the Oasis upcoming 2027 tour have sold out, with one of the band's members, Liam Gallagher, posting on social media to say that's all, folks. The announcement of the tour follows their documentary Don't Look Back in Anger, which detailed the lives of the English rock band during their reunion tour of 2025. Formed back in the 90s, gaining stardom, the tickets for their 42 upcoming live shows have completely sold out. This comes as the band added an extra 4 dates, including some at Nebworth, where they played 2 legendary shows in August of 1996. Singer-songwriter Taylor Swift has officially become the most successful artist in MTV Video Music Awards history, bringing home the Video of the Year award. Going into the night, the performer went on to score the night's top award for the visuals of her track For the Fate of Ophelia from her 2025 album. The singer also received an award for the Artist Director for writing and directing the parody video for her music video titled Opalite. Upon winning, she dedicated her award to the ultimate showgirl, adding, "I think we were all very lucky to share this planet with Dolly Parton for a time." And with upcoming shows to play in November and December, the band Florence Road have come out to acknowledge and thank Pearl Jam's Eddie Vedder, the Ohana Festival in California, and Fender Guitars for coming to their rescue after the Irish band's equipment was stolen from their van. In an Instagram post on Saturday, they described themselves as absolutely devastated, as they would not be able to play a concert after the theft. However, the next day were delighted, adding, "What an insane 48 hours, saying that once Eddie had learned their guitars were stolen, he insisted that they play his. That's the latest showbiz news update from me, Erica Elliott, on 103.2 Dublin City FM.
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0: Welcome back to Sports On here on Dublin City FM. It has just gone very close to 20-3. We're going to talk about the UEFA Nations League now, as we were chatting briefly about, you know, Man City and their FFP, but we'll talk about that. We'll keep that going because there is another side to that. We'll talk about that later on in the hour. But we'll talk about the Nations League, of course. Ireland were in action. You know, they have two games since we last discussed, obviously. Obviously, the last one was against, well, Austria during the week, but before that was against Israel, in which Ireland won quite convincingly. It was a 3-0 victory for them over down in Hungary. Quite a dominant performance that was there. But look at Austria on Thursday, in which Ireland led 2-0. Troy Parrott scoring in the 12th minute, but arguably Richie Sadler calling it the greatest goal he ever seen in the Aviva Stadium. In which Troy Parrott picked up the ball from the halfway line, nutmegged the Austrian fullback, and then broke another dude's ankles, and then proceeded to bury it in the bottom right-hand corner. Then made 2-0, as was a penalty from Troy Parrott as well. It looked like Adam Eder was going to take it, but it was changed to Troy Parrott, and then Austria scoring 2 goals in the second half, in the 71st and the 77th minute there. So it ended 2-2. In that game there, in Group B3, Austria on top of the group with 7 points. They'd lead by 3 points over Kosovo, then it's Ireland, and then it's Israel. The Ireland play Israel tomorrow, which is officially taking place down in Serbia this time. Apparently, Heimer Helgrimsson, during the press conference, said that the second game is not going to be a friendly. And there was a bit of a chaotic scene near the end of the press conference. We're not really going to go into it, but you can find on social media what it was about. But it was kind of a very intense exchange between the FAI and a journalist than at that. But Sean, what's been your overall thoughts on Ireland this past week? A quite convincing win that was all but over in 20 minutes against Israel. And, well, they led 2-0 against Austria, but couldn't hold on.
1: Yeah, proper Irish style, Irish fashion, where we do so well in the first half and then just let it slip away in the second half. Kind of seemed to be what was all that was happening to Ireland before Heimer took over is now kind of coming back to Ireland now, which was losing early goals and all that nonsense. But we knew Austria would be the tough game. Because when we looked at the Nations League group, we knew Austria was the toughest opponent out of the group. But yeah, we still lost to Kosovo, so we take that with a pinch of salt. But yeah, no, so obviously one more game. This international break comes tomorrow night. The home game against Israel, but obviously played away for obvious reasons. And yeah, no, looking into tomorrow's game,

0: effect in the sense that they're like their main guys on their team. Troy Pratt's the main guy for this team. And yeah, I think if Troy Pratt gets injured, I think the Irish national team's a bit in danger there with the fact that he's the only guy scoring goals for them at the moment. But yeah, I think the only thing going on there, going in favour of them for heading into tomorrow, is the fact that they won their last meeting between the two. So I think they might take that with some positive. But I tell you now, it's going to be a lot more different to what we saw in the last game, because it's going to be a lot more butting heads this
1: time. What came out of it afterwards, especially. So anyway, well, whether you think the game should have been played or not, it took place last Sunday down in Hungary. No exchanging of hands before the game between the two sides. Ireland as well, bowing their head as well for the national anthem as well, for Israel as well in that game. No handshake between the captains either. There was a few moments of, you know, aggression shown, but it kind of mostly came out after the game, between the first one with Manor Solomon. Personally, I think he's probably made the most outrageous statement. I think me and Joe, we've agreed, it's probably the most craziest statement you could have come out with.
0: This is why I think tomorrow's game is going to be so heated.
1: So this is in Manor Solomon's words, speaking to the Israeli media after the game last Sunday. He said that he accused the Irish players of making offensive remarks towards their opponents during the match. He made it clear that he did not want to go into detail about the behaviour, as a candid assessment could cost him a suspension. He said as well, saying, quote, "If I say what I think about Ireland, I'll probably be suspended for a few matches. Obviously, they hate us. We don't like them." He also added saying he's looking forward to the rematch, in which the team will be able to show its true potential. He said that it will be a completely different game, and also said that their country is 10 times better than Ireland, a stronger, amazing country with amazing people. We're proud to wear the national team jersey. That is from the captain of Israel, Manor Solomon. He said that after the game.
0: Former Premier League player.
1: Yes, we may have had as well. Former Premier League player. The Israeli coach as well, he also came out and said that he apologised for his team's disgraceful performance in the first half. He said, "It's my fault. I thought we had prepared properly, but we hadn't." Quite straight to the point there. Just add up and prepared properly. Wait and see. But it was quite an outrageous statement, I think, Sean, we've agreed, for Manor Solomon. Is it up there with one of the craziest statements from a footballing captain ever?
0: Maybe from a footballing captain. I don't think as a footballer ever.
1: Eric Cantona is one comes to mind.
0: There's so many iconic things being said by footballers.
1: Eric Cantona is up there to me when he won the award a couple of years back.
0: No, there's obviously the one that we can't say.
1: That one, yes.
0: There's one that we can't say here, but it is very iconic.
1: You talk about the Catuso one?
0: Yes.
1: Yeah, oh, yes. Yeah, you can find that. It was
0: the sometimes bad one.
1: Sometimes good, sometimes crap.
0: Yeah.
1: That one. What else is there?
0: Jose Mourinho.
1: For speak of in big trouble.
0: Many iconic ones from him. Special one that he said after, I don't know how many games it was, that he just brought that out of nowhere.
1: Yeah. Pep Guardiola's as well. We can't replace him.
0: Yeah.
1: That is an iconic one as well.
0: I think there's iconic stuff that being done by players, but that aren't them saying, like, obviously comes to mind is Mario Balotelli.
1: Oh, yes.
0: With the Why Always Me shirt that comes out. And obviously Jamie Vardy has a load of
1: there's a load
0: of things that we can talk about.
1: We could spend a whole hour talking about that, but we won't. But anyway, look, the game is set to take place tomorrow down in Serbia. It's Ireland's home game. I expect it to be more intense than it was last Sunday. If you thought last Sunday was intense, I expect this one to be even more.
0: Last Sunday to me didn't feel intense at all.
1: I felt
0: like Israel just did not want to win that game at all.
1: I kind of felt that, like, when they walked out onto the pitch, I was a bit like, oh my God. Like,
0: going into tomorrow, I feel like a lot more.
1: Tomorrow's just going to be.
0: I feel like the term that I would use for this, and it's because Sean Deitch made it so popular, is Brexit ball. And I feel like this is going to be exactly,
1: I think this will be more than that.
0: I think this is exactly a Sean Deitch type of game.
1: Yeah.

0: So it'll be very interesting to see what happens when the two sides meet.
1: Yeah, well, it is on tomorrow, 7:45, live on RT2. No studio commentary or live commentary. It'll be the international commentary feed for that game tomorrow at 7:45. Before then, they head to Austria away on the 14th of November and then host Kosovo in the Aviva on the 17th of November. And then that concludes the Nations League this year. But in other news to come out of the UEFA Nations League, I think kind of the maddest talking point for me has been Greece this season, who in Group A2 are in a group with the Netherlands, Germany and Serbia, in which Netherlands have a new manager in Xavi, Germany have a new manager in Jurgen Klopp, in which Greece have beaten Germany and drew 2-2 with the Netherlands. And they've also beaten Serbia as well as Mayas. That they play Germany at home tomorrow and then away to Netherlands and then home to Serbia. But in probably the big surprise, Greece lead Group A2 ahead of Netherlands, Germany and Serbia. Has that been your surprise so far, Sean? Is it just me or?
0: I would have said they probably could have been second.
1: Top of the group?
0: I think I knew Germany or the Netherlands would fall because it's like their first proper few games under new management. You're always sent to have a bit of rustiness, especially from Jurgen Klopp, who hasn't coached since leaving Liverpool. I'll just point that out there, that it's been a bit of time since we've last seen Jurgen Klopp in a dugout. So he's obviously having a bit of rustiness there. It's definitely going to be interesting to see how tomorrow's game goes between Greece and Germany, to see can Greece go 2-for-2 against the Germans.
1: Should be interesting to see. As well as that, we may add, Turkey have really struggled this international break after a disastrous World Cup, in which I had them, you know, going far in the World Cup. Turns out that fell apart quite easily. They've had a nightmare this so far in this Nations League, losing 1-0 to France, 4-1 to Italy. They lost last night 3-0 to Belgium, with De Bruyne scoring 2 and Lukaku also getting a goal as well. So that's kind of the latest in Group A1 and A2.
0: De Bruyne's second goal yesterday was a thing of beauty, though. Okay. It was looped from outside the box into the top net. Sounds and also, that's now 200 goals for club and country for Kevin De Bruyne.
1: Yeah, that is true as well. Also action as well during the week as well, of course, there was England and Spain that was on last Saturday night, in which Spain won 3-2. And quite a great game that was down at Wembley. Wales were beaten last Sunday 2-0 to Denmark. As well as that, Portugal and Norway 2-1 to Portugal. That was on Sunday. We'll talk about more about that in the next minute, because a quite remarkable story came out with that. On Monday, Northern Ireland, they drew 0-0 with Hungary. A good result for them. And on Tuesday, they had Spain defeat Croatia 4-1. England won 2-0 against Czechia away. And San Marino, our beloved San Marino, who we hope win a game. They have won games this year, but they were beaten 3-0 by Albania. Scotland, also in action on Tuesday, they were beaten 3-0 by Switzerland. Heading into last night and coming up tonight, France and Italy drew 1-0 last night. Northern Ireland won 3-0 away to Ukraine. And then heading into tonight, Croatia take on England. World Cup group stage rematch, that's at 5. Iceland host Bulgaria. Belarus host San Marino. Estonia host Luxembourg. They're all at 5. At 7:45, Switzerland host Slovenia. North Macedonia host Scotland. And Spain take on Czechia. Outside of that, in the groups, kind of really the only standouts in Group A2, Greece lead the group there, ahead of Netherlands, Germany and Serbia. In Group B1, Switzerland top the group, ahead of Slovenia, Scotland and North Macedonia. Northern Ireland lead Group B2, ahead of Ukraine, Hungary and Georgia. And then as we head into League C, San Marino bottom of the group there. In Group C1, Albania and Finland is currently going on at the moment. 1-1 is the score there at halftime. Montenegro lead their group in Group C2, ahead of Cyprus, Armenia and Latvia. And then when you reach the bottom of the barrel, D1 and D2, Malta lead the group ahead of Gibraltar and Andorra. And in Group D2, Lithuania are top of their group ahead of Azerbaijan and Liechtenstein. But the main other story to come out of the Nations League is regarding Cristiano Ronaldo. who was supposedly, I think we're going to take it, that he's retired from the Portuguese team. This is because, now, I want to know your thoughts on this, Sean. So it all broke out, I think it was about yesterday or the day before, Thursday, in which Ronaldo apparently had a massive argument with the Portuguese head coach regarding him supposedly playing in one of the games against Norway. He didn't start against Norway. He was on the bench. The coach of Portugal, Jorge Jesus, came on and said, you know, train and I'll sub you on in the next half hour. He proceeded to not do that, in which then led to Jesus and Ronaldo having a massive argument, in which Ronaldo just went, I'm done, and has walked out. He's flown back to Portugal and is seemingly not playing for Portugal again. The number seven, that's been given to Rafael Leão now for the next two games. So Jesus was even going to publicly apologise in a press conference to Ronaldo. Ronaldo refused and just walked out anyway. Ronaldo said he will reveal the truth on what's going on in Portugal camp in the coming weeks. So what's your whole take on it, Sean? Do you think Ronaldo's been a bit childish? Or do you think you agree with him? Or
0: no, he's completely in the wrong. He just thinks that he's main character syndrome right there, that he has to play every game, he has to do that. He's 40.
1: Yeah, we can't forget about that.
0: Let's put him out there.
1: He can't do everything, Ronaldo.
0: He will need some time to rest. So I think Jorge Jesus is doing a brilliant job in terms of managing his game load, because I know El Nasser fans won't be happy if Ronaldo's injured. But same time, he's not the GOAT for a reason. He needs to just man up, I guess, and just accept it that he can't play every game. I think what he's doing is just stupid, really. I don't think he's just being, it's like throwing all of his toys at the pram type thing, that because he can't play one game, that he can't start one game, he now decides to retire from the Portuguese national team.
1: So apparently what happened was there was a meeting that took place between Ronaldo, the Portuguese president, and Jorge Jesus. The coach asked Cristiano for forgiveness for the way he let him warm up for half an hour to not sub him on against Norway. Jorge not only asked for forgiveness, but he also promised Ronaldo he would publicly apologise in his press conference and admit he made a mistake on Sunday. Jorge Jesus did not fulfil his promise. He said things about Cristiano being a player like others in his press conference. All that made Cristiano explode of anger. The reality is that Cristiano feels betrayed by his manager. This came from Edu Aguirre, who's a journalist over in Portugal. This is apparently Ronaldo's version of the story. He said that, imagine your manager comes in private and tells you, I didn't manage stuff well, we are in this together, but forgive me. I will clarify stuff in the press conference and apologise. Everything will be fine, don't worry. And then the coach goes out in the press conference showing that he's the one in control, and then that Cristiano is just another player. The explosion was obvious. Ronaldo said, okay, I'm going home. It's a clear betrayal. Jorge Jesus came out and said that that he's completely clear in his conscience regarding Ronaldo's case, and feels completely relaxed with the whole situation. In which then as well, Cristiano Ronaldo's sister came out and said, what goes around, she says, betrayal is a dish served very cold. What goes around comes around. That is what Cristiano Ronaldo's sister came out and said regarding the whole thing. So, yeah, quite chaotic there. So, a lot of stuff regarding Ronaldo. It seems like he's all but done with the Portuguese national team. We'll be interested to see if anything comes out of it. But anyway, that's the first hour of this week's Sports On all wrapped up. In the next hour, the EFL is getting underway. We've got games gone in League 1 and in League 2. We'll go through that, who's playing who, a bit of team news regarding that as well. We'll also touch a bit on the URC as well, as the second round's getting underway, and we'll also touch a bit as well on the Formula 1 going on as well, bit of world football news as well, and of course the Formula 1 on in Bahrain. Well, it's the Bahrain Grand Prix, but it's being held in Malaysia. We'll talk about that more in the next hour. 087-179-1032 is the WhatsApp if you want to text in.
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7: Hey there, Dublin, it's Michael O'Kane. It's the 3rd of October and this will happen on this day in music. In 1999, a 59-year-old Tom Jones became the oldest artist to top the UK albums chart with new material. The LP in question was Reload, which featured the single Sex Bomb. Back in 1992, Sinead O'Connor made Saturday Night Live history with one of the most unforgettable appearances and a controversial move that defined her career. The Irish singer-songwriter sang a cover of Bob Marley's More while holding a photo of St. John Paul II. O'Connor then tore the picture on stage and blew the pieces into the camera. Over 10 million people watched it live on TV and the audience was left stunned, neither clapping nor booing. And lastly, if today is your birthday, you share with American singer-songwriter Gwen Stefani, Danny of The Script, and American guitar player Stevie Ray Vaughan, one of the frontrunners of the blues movement back in the 1980s. Vaughan most famously played on David Bowie's Let's Dance. And Lindsay Buckingham, one of the many voices of Fleetwood Mac, who in 1977 had the hit single Go Your Own Way, the lead single from the album Rumours. I'm Michael O'Kane, and that's what happened on this day in music.
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0: Welcome back to Sports Zone here on Dublin City FM here. It's the start of the second hour here on Sports Zone here on Dublin City FM. But we're going to get underway now with the live football. We've got live action going on in League 1 and League 2 today at the moment. Three games in League 1 and we've about nine or so down in League 2. We had a six-goal thriller down in League 2 today with Chesterfield winning 4-2. In their game against Tranmere. Josh Caroma from Sierra Leone scoring 2 goals, as well as that also a goal from Louis Marsh and Dylan Markenday also scoring as well. 4-2 win for Chesterfield on that. With that result, it puts Chesterfield up to 8th with Tranmere going down to 12th. There was no early game down in League 1. But as it stands in League 1, only 3 games going on at the moment. We're 12 minutes in all these games. Burton and Huddersfield is the first one. Bit of a close game between those two sides in the playoff hunt. Burton are unbeaten in 5 league meetings with Huddersfield since December 2016 was the latest between those two sides. But at the moment, 0-0 is the score to report there. 12 minutes gone there. Leighton Orient are taking on Plymouth as well. Down in League 1. Leighton Orient have lost 4 of their last 6 league games against Plymouth. Plymouth have won each of their last 3 league visits to Leighton Orient, each time by a margin of 2 goals. And Plymouth have only lost just 1 of their last 10 away league games. As it stands right now, also 0-0 is the score there. And finally, Reading are taking on Bradford City down in League 1 as well. Reading have won 2 of their last 3 home league games against Bradford. Bradford have won 2 of their last 3 league games against Reading. But it is Bradford City who lead the way. They're up a 0-0. They scored in the 4th minute. Jake Beasley scoring the goal there. So that is the latest at the moment. 12 minutes gone there. Reading 0, Bradford 1 is the score there. Bradford have won 3 consecutive league games, all by the same 1-0 score, 1-0 scoreline. If they hold on and win 1-0 for the 4th consecutive time. It'll be the 3rd time in the club's history. Last done previously between March and April 2016 and January-February 1954 was the last time Bradford won 4 consecutive games, 1-0 in the league at the moment. That is how it's going to be today. Down in League 2, the big game today we're kind of looking at is Accrington Stanley taking on Cheltenham. Cheltenham have the chance to go top today if they get a win or a draw today. So they have a chance to go top. As it stands, they are going top. It is 0-0 in their game with them against Accrington Stanley. Accrington Stanley could win back-to-back meetings against Cheltenham for the first time ever in English Football League history. Last time they met was in January, in which Accrington Stanley won 3-1. Cheltenham's 15 points after 8 League 2 games this season is their second ever best start in the Football League. Last time they had this good of a start of a season was in 2020-2021. Was the latest there. So now, at the moment there, Accrington Stanley 0, Cheltenham 0 is the latest there. As well as that, Crewe Alexandra are also in action. They have a chance to go up to 3rd today in the League 2 table if they can beat Bristol Rovers. As it stands right now, they are doing that at the moment. They lead a 0-0. Jack Lancaster has got the goal there that has put them in front. Within the first minute, he scored the goal. 14 minutes gone there. It is Crewe 1, Bristol Rovers 0 is the latest there. Between these two sides, Crewe have only lost once of their last 11 home league games against Bristol Rovers, which was all the way back in March 1996 was the last time that happened. However, Bristol Rovers could win back-to-back games against Crewe for just the 2nd time ever. They bet them earlier in the year in March for the first time since October 1996. We also have a chance of a bit of history regarding this one with Crewe. Crewe have drawn each of their last 6 league games in League 2. It's the longest ever streak of draws in the Football League. Well, the last side in England's top 4 tiers to have a longer stretch of draws was between October and November 2009. Sean, you might be interested in this one. Manchester City was the last time it happened. It could be happening to Crewe today. After Wednesday, as it stands, the streak will break today. They lead a 0-0. Exeter are taking on Rotherham at the moment. After a 4-0 win in January, Rotherham can enjoy back-to-back away victories at Exeter for the first time in the Football League history. Exeter have just won 2 of their last 28 league games, drawing 13 and losing 13 as well. Currently 0-0 at the moment, between that game at the moment, and have failed to score in each of their last four. Last time Exeter hadn't scored in the last five games was April 1999 was the last time that happened. Gillingham are taking on Newport County. No score to report in that as well. 16 minutes gone there. Gillingham have won their last two home league games, keeping a clean sheet in both. They haven't won three in a row with a clean sheet since September 2024 was the last time that happened. Grimsby are in action. They're taking on Shrewsbury at the moment. No score as well to report in that. The latest stats coming out of that, Grimsby have only lost one of their last 12 League 2 matches against Shrewsbury. Last time they lost was in September 2007 was the last time that happened. Grimsby have only just lost one of their last 17 home league games, with that coming against Harrogate Town in April, who are now in the conference. Since St. Stephen's Day 2025, only Bristol Rovers have had more home league 2 points than Grimsby. Rochdale are taking on Swindon. No score is the report in that one. The last time these two sides met was in March 2023, where it ended 4-4 between these two sides. And Sean, a name you might catch your attention. Charlie Austin. Remember Charlie Austin?
1: The
0: striker.
1: Hampton.
0: Yeah.
1: Yeah.
0: He scored all four goals Swindon.
1: He had a rampage.
0: Against the Premier League refs.
1: Yeah, VAR.
0: Yeah, that was the last time they last two played against each other. Rochdale have won their last two league matches and are looking to record three in a row for the first time since April 2021. Swindon have gone their last six away league games without scoring a goal, their worst run since April and September of 2005. Finally, Salford are playing Fleetwood at the moment. Also no score to report there. Fleetwood have kept a clean sheet in both of their League 2 visits to Salford. Salford have won four of their last five home league games, and since the start of March only Bristol Rovers have scored more points than them. Fleetwood as well have lost their last two league matches, only one fewer than they suffered in their previous 23 games combined. The last suffered three defeats in a row in January earlier this year, so no score to report. That's only two goals to bring in so far. Bradford 1-0 up against Reading, and Crewe 1-0 up over Bristol Rovers. That is the latest in both League 1 and in League 2. In the live table, just for League 1 very quickly, with the result for Bradford at the moment, they're going top of the table as it stands with the win, 4 points clear of Sheffield Wednesday. Sheffield Wednesday, though, have played a game less. Reading go down to 9th, Huddersfield are going up to 5th, Plymouth are going up to 3rd, Leighton Orient will remain 11th as it stands there. And down in League 2, currently it will be Cheltenham top of the table. They'll have 2-game advantage though over Barnet. Crewe going up into the 3rd automatic promotion spot. Bristol Rovers going down to 4th. Grimsby will remain in 7th. Salford and Gillingham will go down to 10th. Swindon up to 11th. Rochdale and Newport up to 15th and 16th. Exeter go up to 20th. And Oldham will go down to 21st. The bottom three of Northampton, Port Vale and Crawley all not in action today. So that is the latest scores at the moment in those games at the moment. If any other goals come in, we will make sure to bring them in. There is one game going on down in the UEFA Nations League, and it is in League C1 between Albania and Finland. Both sides undefeated in the group. They're also in a group with Belarus and San Marino, who play later on tonight. It's 1-1 the score between these two sides there, between Finland and Albania. 59 minutes gone there. Albania down to 10 men as their fullback, Ethrit Bershka, so I should say, the goalkeeper, he was sent off in that. So 58 minutes gone there between those two sides. Last time these two sides met, you have to go all the way to 2002, where it also, funnily enough, ended 1-1. So let's hope that's not the case there. Hopefully we get plenty of goals. But that is the latest at the moment in all the games going on at the moment. But we'll go quickly to the EFL. Not the EFL, I should say. The League of Ireland. There was one game that took place last night in the League of Ireland, and it was Bohemians in action. They were in action against Dundalk, in which Bowes won 2-1. Ross Tierney scoring in the 67th minute. Daryl Horgan getting a penalty in the 88th minute, but it wasn't enough. Bowes will hang on for the victory. They go up to second, tied on points with leaders St. Pat's and Shamrock Rovers. However, St. Pat's are top on goal difference. They're top three. Derry got to 4th. Dundalk are in 5th. followed by Shelburne, Galway United, Waterford, Drogheda United, and Sligo Rovers round off the table. League of Ireland is back in action next week. Shamrock Rovers host Drogheda United, Shelburne host Sligo, Waterford host Galway, and St. Pat's are on the road to Derry City. Sean, I may as well ask you, we said in 2024 that Shelburne and Shamrock Rovers was probably the most entertaining League of Ireland battle ever. We now have a three-horse race with three games left to go. All tied on points. Who on earth do you think is going to win it?
2: Shamrock Rovers.
0: You know, with Shamrock Rovers. You're sticking with Shamrock Rovers. Well, you are a Shamrock Rovers fan.
2: Yes.
0: So I would expect that. But what makes you think Shamrock Rovers will hold on?
2: They've been here, done it before.
0: Okay.
2: I think they have the experience. And it's going to be just down to who can really not slip up, I guess. And I feel like Shamrock Rovers, knowing that they have the experience of this, I feel like they are easy front runners, especially that they don't have any Champions League or any Europa League or Conference League to focus on. It's just the league, I think, goes in their favour, and I think Rovers will come away with the trophy.
0: Should be interesting, though. Like, just get this, who they have in their last five. So they've got Drogheda on Thursday at home. You expect them to win that, yeah?
2: I say a draw.
0: Okay. Bows at home.
2: A draw.
0: Galway United away.
2: A win.
0: Sligo at home.
2: A win.
0: And then end the season away to Dundalk.
2: Like a 1-0 win.
0: So that's what you have for Shamrock Rovers. St. Pat's, on the other hand, they've got Derry City away.
2: Draw.
0: Shelburne at home. I'd say the Ledger win on that.
2: Yeah, either a win or a draw.
0: Galway United away.
2: A win.
0: And Bows to end the season at home.
2: A draw.
0: Okay. And then Bows to end the season. They have got, well, they've got the FAI Cup as well, we may add. But they've got, their next game is Shamrock Rovers away, in which you went with Shamrock Rovers winning it.
2: Yeah.
0: Yeah. Waterford at home.
2: A win.
0: Shelburne at home.
2: Win.
0: And then away to St. Pat's.
2: I said draw.
0: Okay. So that's what you're going in for the running. I don't know. I'm hoping St. Pat's win it just simply because of the manager, Stephen Kenny, and my name is Stephen Kenny, so I can say I'm a champion. So,
2: but you're not.
0: I could if I win, if I score, and if we win, possibly. I'll be interested to see, but St. Pat's haven't won the League of Ireland in over a decade, so it should be interesting to see how that goes. But the other thing as well, to kind of note out of the Bows as well, is Bows are... Media is going on strike. They didn't carry any media interviews after a 2-1 win against Dundalk last night, which saw them move second to the table. But they've imposed a ban on media duties, including speaking, not including League of Ireland TV. This is because of the league's decision that Shamrock Rovers are given an extra day's rest before they play Bohemians on Monday, October 12th. At a critical junction of the season. The statement continued saying the date for Shamrock Rovers Bows game was agreed in good faith between both clubs on the basis that both teams had the same recovery time, already a tight window of 2 days rest. Bows place a very high value on the coverage given to our league by various media outlets and is grateful for the long-standing commitment of the many journalists who pride themselves on that coverage. When the league appears to not value between clubs and fails to adequately consult with all affected parties, we feel we must regrettably take what we feel is a reasonable course of protest of these failings, I should say. So that's Bowes' statement, in which they are not doing the media altogether because they play Waterford in the FA Cup on the 9th of October, and then on the Monday they play Shamrock Rovers. Shamrock Rovers, on the other hand, they play Drogheda United on the 8th, and then they play Bows on the 12th. So they've got 4 days rest. Bows have three. What do you think about it, Sean? Do you think the game should maybe be pushed back a day or two? Or what do you think? Because we're only three games left in the season where all sides are tied. Three sides are all tied on points, separated by goal difference. What do you think? Because let's say if this was Shamrock Rovers in this position or St. Pat's, how would you be feeling if you're in that position?
2: Like, maybe push it back. I mean, I don't really have, like, they don't really have any other commitments, so I don't really know why they're complaining so much. But
0: well, they're in the FA Cup semi-final against Waterford. Okay, so Shamrock Rovers have 4 days rest, Bowls have three.
2: Yeah, but this has happened before in the Premier League.
0: Yeah, but this isn't the Premier League. This is the League of Ireland.
2: What I'm saying is that this has happened in the Premier League where clubs have just had jam-packed schedules where they play in more competitions there than they do here, but yet they still manage to get the games done. So I don't really have much sympathy.
0: I think the problem is, it's because we're so close to the end of the season. There's three games left.
2: Yeah, I could see that being...
0: I think if it was the middle of the season, you could go, okay, mate, but I suppose when it's three games left in the season, where all sides are tied in points.
2: Yeah, it you probably could give leeway, but they clearly don't want to. So
0: you just bet they're not really going to do anything, are they?
2: I can't see them doing anything.
0: Mm. It should be interesting to see what goes down. It's been a very entertaining League of Ireland season as always, and it'll be interesting to see how the end of the season goes with only three games left to go. You're going with Shamrock Rovers. I'm going with St. Pat's. I think Shamrock Rovers have been very lackluster the past couple of games. But Bowes, you can give them a shout as well and winning their last five.
2: That's how Shamrock Rovers always roll, though. They just be terrible throughout the season. Yeah. And then you manage still to win the league.
0: This season has been really bad, particularly.
2: Yeah, no, it hasn't been great.
0: It's been particularly bad, to say the least. But anyway, we're going to take a break here now on Sports Zone. When we come back after the break, we're going to go through the First Division, what's happening in the League of Ireland, and as well, a couple of goals have started to come in the EFL. Huddersfield have taken the lead in their game against Burton. Crewe are now 2-0 up in their game against Bristol Rovers. And Shrewsbury, they lead a goal to nil against Grimsby. 27 minutes gone there. We'll be back in just a couple of minutes. 0871791032 is the WhatsApp if you want to text into the show.
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5: 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Don't miss it, Rule is coming to the Three Olympia 1st of October. 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

0: Welcome back to Sports Zone here on Dublin City FM. We're approaching halftime in a lot of games down in the EFL in League 1 and League 2. Loads of goals have started to come in between Burton and Huddersfield down in League 1. 41 minutes gone there, and it's Huddersfield 2-1 in front there. Dernilshi Sanchez Fernandez, what a name, has scored a goal there and an assist for him today, but Ballymumba has put Huddersfield 2-1 up in front there. Fabian Findelap, I'm not sure if he's related to Liam Delap. You might want to check that.
1: Or Rory Delap,
0: we might want to check that. But he scored for Burton to make it 2-1 in that. Leinoin, Plymouth is nil all, and Reading and Bradford remains a goal to nil in that. Down in League 2, only 3 goals to report there. Crewe 2-0 up over Bristol Rovers. And Shrewsbury 1-0 up over Grimsby, with George Lloyd scoring the goal in that. Are they related, John?
1: Yeah.
0: They're related.
1: That's Rory's son.
0: Oh, that's kind of wholesome. Rory Delap's son.
1: Liam's brother.
0: Yeah, Liam Delap's brother and Rory Delap's son has scored today. But kind of the other mad news at EFL in League One with Peterborough. Robbie Savage is the manager of Peterborough, Sean.
1: Doesn't his son...
0: His son played for United.
1: Yeah, but wasn't his son on loan? I thought I saw something...
0: His son was on loan somewhere and... Robbie Savage was reporting the game where his son scored.
1: Yeah, that's what I was thinking about.
0: And then he came on in the Champions League as well as that. So, but Robbie Savage is the new manager of Peterborough. Should be interesting to see how he gets on there. Former manager of Forest Green Rovers down in the conference. But that is the latest with the scores there. Not many goals coming in. Only 3 down in League 2 and only 3 down in League 1. And mostly a full weekend of action down in League 2 today. But approaching halftime in a lot of games, when they go halftime, we will bring them in and make sure to give you all the scores. Bit of rugby going on at the moment.

0: He led by 2 shots heading into today's final 18 holes after his wonderful Friday 63 had him ahead of the field at the Al Ain Golf Club. He cemented his position with a 4-under par front 9 in the final round before keeping it steady on the backside to eventually sign for that 5-under par 65 on the par 70 layout. Finland's Teppo Pulkkinen was in solo second place on 17-under after a final round 6-7, while Matteo Cristoni of Italy was third, 1 shot behind Pulkkinen. The win pocketed Nolan, who showed well in the Irish Open in Dunbeg last month, that got to €50,000 for first place. Waterford's Gary Hurley finished in the tie for 28 on 7-under par, while Kilkenny man Mark Power was tied 37 on 5-under. Connor Purcell, Ronan Mullarney, Max Kennedy, amateur Mark Cadden, James Surgrew and Damien Scott all missed out on the cut on Thursday. So huge congrats to Liam Nolan on that. Currently at the moment it is the Alfred Dunhill Lynx Championship, which is going on at the moment down in Scotland. And as it stands right now, it is Casey Jarvis leading the way, 18-under for him. Leads by 2 shots by ahead of Matthew Jordan and Poland, Adrian Maronk. Thomas Detry is in fourth. Jakub Skov Olsen is tied fifth with Nicholas Norgaard. Callum Hill, along with Jose Luis Ballester, Olli Schneiderjans, Sepp Straka, Marcus Armitage and Sebastian Soderberg, all in a tie for a tie at 7th. As we look further down the list, Sean, a familiar name we know is on the list, Henny Duplessis, who we funnily met at the Legend Store down in Cairn House. He's currently tied 15th, 11 under, 7 off the lead. So it'll be kind of great to see if he gets to got a win there. The best of the Irish is currently Padraig Harrington. He's 10 under. He's tied 21st. He's tied with Brooks Koepka, Daniel Hillier, and Daniel Brown also in that list, as well as we go further down as well. The list as well as the only Irishman who has made it so far out of that. But some other names we kind of interviewed as well. Jorge Campillo. Remember we chatted to him off camera, but he actually withdrew in the second round. But hopefully, Sean, it'd be great to see. Imagine if Henny Duplessis wins it. Be kind of fun, wouldn't it?
1: more trophies for South Africa.
0: Oh, great. Yeah, well, we met the guy, so we could say our sports on did it, but it'd be interesting to see how he gets on. But as well, there is action on the PGA Tour as well. It is the Black Desert Championship, or known as the Bank of Utah Championship, which is going on at the moment. But it is currently American Austin Smotherman leading the way. He leads by 1 shot over Kevin Roy in second, and then tied third. It is, as well as that, it is Doug Gim as well, tied third, along with Kevin Streelman, and then tied fifth, it is Stefan Jaeger of Germany. As we go further down the leaderboard, kind of other standout names, Max Homa is tied 24th, Billy Horschel tied 24th as well. As we look down the list as well, Seamus Power, he's tied 56th, 5 under for him in that round there down in the Bank of Utah Championship. He's the only Irishman competing in it, in which the course is built on a former active volcano down in the Black Desert Golf Course. And as well, funny enough, Sean, it has a bonus 19th hole in which the official golfing website, the Black Desert Resort, where they're playing it, have classified the 19th hole as for bet settling. So if you have a bet with your mate, you play on this 19th hole, which I thought was kind of cool. But that's the latest there down in that. They then head to Japan next weekend on the PGA Tour. They head to the Baycurrent Classic in Japan before they then go to the Butterfield Bermuda Championship, and then it's Mexico, and then it's the WWT Championship, which is down also in Mexico. Then it's the Good Championship, the RSM Classic, the Hero World Challenge, and then it ends on the 11th to the 13th of December down in Tiburon Golf Club down in Florida for the Grant Thornton Invitational. That's when the PGA Tour ends for the year. On the ladies' PGA Tour as well, that's going on as well. As well at the moment is the Lotte Championship there down at Hokulele Country Club down in Hawaii. At the moment, it is a 2.

0: Muay Thai for the lead with Thai Athia Thickkull and as well as that German Polly Mack leading the way. They're both on 12 under for the moment there. In terms of the Irish down the list, there is no Irish competing. There was Leona Maguire. She did not make the cut. She was one under. Unfortunately, it's not enough to make the cut there. She's the only Irish one competing in that. They then head to Shanghai in 2 weeks' time. Before then is the BMW Ladies Championship, and then is the Maybank Championship in Malaysia. And before that, you know, they're in Asia as well. And then they also finish also with the Grand Thornton Invitational down at the end of December. In terms of the Ladies European Tour, there is no action there today, I don't think. We'll check now. Very sure. I don't think there is any European. I thought I read somewhere that there was, but apparently there wasn't. But I think they're on a bit of a break after the Solheim Cup, in which Europe managed to pick up victory on that. So they've no action till next weekend. It's the five events left. They head to South Korea now, where it's the Aramco Korea Championship, before they then head to India. Then they head to Taiwan, and then they go to China, and then they end the year down in Spain. So it'll be interesting to see how that goes as well. Speaking of which, the President's Cup also took place last weekend down in the world of golf as well, in which it was the US taking on a team of selected internationals, in which it looked like it was the international team who were set to win the competition, but a remarkable comeback from the US sealed victory in competition, as well as that the international team, they led 10.5 to 7.5 heading into Sunday, but the Brandt Snedeker led US squad won Thursday's opening four ball session 3-2 before the internationals answered with a Friday foursome sweep 5-0. The Americans clawed back Saturday morning, winning the four ball 2.5 to 1.5 for the internationals closed out the day, but winning the final two matches of the afternoon foursomes for a 2-2 split. The internationals eyed history, chasing their first President's Cup victory since their lone victory in 1998 with a tie in 2003, but it didn't turn out to be the case, that there was 12 single matches in which the US near enough all but dominated. The international team only managed to pick up like two victories in the competition. Xander Schauffele defeated Brian Fox 2-1. Nick Taylor, he drew with Russell Henley, so it was half a point each. Jacob Bridgman, who was only 18 years of age. He's 26. Someone very young who had a huge result in that. He defeated Min Lu Lee by one. That's it. I got mixed up with between Jackson Coyven, who's only 21. I should say, not 18. He had a remarkable run, defeated Siwoo Kim by two. Patrick Cantlay defeated Adam Scott 2-1. Colin Morikawa defeated Hideki Matsuyama. Kurt Goderup, he defeated Christian Bezenhout. Sungjae Im of the Internationals defeated Sam Burns. Scottie Scheffler, he defeated Nico Echevarria 2-1, as well as that Justin Thomas defeating Corey Connors. Tom Kim defeating Wyndham Clark, and Cameron Young defeating Ryo Hatsune. So it ended overall with a dominant with a victory for the US team. They won 17-13 overall. The next time they play is in 2028, which is down in Kingston Heath Golf Club. Very later on, though 5th to the 10th of December in 2028 is when the next time they play each other. Down in Australia is when they next play, so I'll be interested to see how they get on. But it was quite a remarkable comeback from the US, and they will hold that cup until 2028, where they then head to Australia. So it should be interesting to see how they get on there. A lot of games now have started to go halftime down in League 1 and League 2. The halftime scores are as follows. We'll kick off firstly with League 1. It is Burton 1, Huddersfield 2, Leyton Orient 0, Plymouth 0, Reading 0, Bradford City 1, and down in League 2, Accrington Stanley 0, Cheltenham 0. It's about to go halftime there. Crewley 2-0 against Bristol Rovers, Exeter 0, Rotherham 0, Gillingham 0, Newport County 0, Grimsby 0, Shrewsbury 1, Rochdale 0, Swindon 0, Salford 0, Fleetwood 0 is the latest there. So they're all gone halftime. Hopefully we'll get more goals in the second half. Finland are now up 2-1 in their game against Albania in the Nations League. Leo Walta has scored, the midfielder from Swansea on loan. He's at LAFC currently in the MLS, and has put them in front there. 94th minute there. That game is going to go full time in the next couple of seconds. But Sean, we're going to go very quickly. We have about a couple of minutes to a bit of a break. But I got to go to you to regard the world of cricket, because a world record broke last night in the world of cricket for the highest T20 score by an individual. What happened?
1: So basically, there was a new competition that started this year called the Pro T20 Cup. It's like a domestic T20 tournament in South Africa with South African domestic teams. And a 20-year-old wonder kid, if we want to call him that, Luandre Pretorius, was batting for the Titans. They won the toss, like, the bat. The team scored 267 runs. And Luandre Pretorius scored 188 of those 267 off 79 balls, I think it was, which surpasses Chris Gayle, the Universe boss, in his IPL game, where he scored 175 runs. So basically, at the age of 20, he's set the world alight, and he smashed an unbelievable century, and many things to come for him, hopefully. And as this Pro 20 Cup continues, I think they're next in action, I think, on Tuesday. So that'll be interesting to see how he'll bounce back after breaking the world record.
0: 188, what a score. Do you think anyone's going to beat that now, Sean? Or is this going to be a record that's going to just stand for years now?
1: I think we will get close to it. I think it won't take a while. It won't be long until we get our first 200 in T20 cricket. I think Luandre was close to it yesterday. I think sooner or later we will get someone who hits 200, which has never been done before. So hopefully it'll happen soon.
0: Should be interesting to see. But what a remarkable remarkable game that was from him as well. There is a one-day internationals going on as well. India taking on the West Indies. It's the third ODI there. India, they scored 351 for 7. As this current moment in time, you would think with a score of 351 would be decent, but West Indies, 148 for 1. Currently, West Indies need 204 runs from 29.5 overs to get the victory there. So, should be interesting to see. Can the West Indies get a game? Can they get a win there? Should be a very entertaining game. That is live on TNT Sport if you do want to see that. But quite a very entertaining game that seems to be going down in that. But anyway, we're going to take a break here now on Sports Zone. When we come back after the break, we're going to go to what's happened in the world of sport, and quite an incredible moment that happened in the Asia Games. We don't really talk about it much, but quite a insane moment happened down at that. We'll talk about that as well in the third hour. As well as that, we'll touch on the World Grand Prix in darts, as Luke Littler is out. He was out in the first round, losing to Luke Woodhouse. We'll talk about that as well. And we'll mention the Formula One, the Bahrain Grand Prix in Malaysia. As well as that, we'll also touch on what's going on in EFL in League 1 and League 2 as well. 087-179-1032 is the WhatsApp if you want to text into the show.
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6: Hey there, Dublin, it's Michael O'Kane. It's the 3rd of October, and this will happen on this day in music. In 1999, a 59-year-old Tom Jones became the oldest artist to top the UK albums chart with new material. The LP in question was Reload, which featured the single Sex Bomb. Back in 1992, Sinead O'Connor made Saturday Night Live history with one of the most unforgettable appearances and a controversial move that defined her career. The Irish singer-songwriter sang a cover of Bob Marley's More while holding a photo of St. John Paul II. O'Connor then tore the picture on stage and blew the pieces into the camera. Over 10 million people watched it live on TV, and the audience was left stunned, neither clapping nor booing. No shame, no. And lastly, if today's your birthday, you share with American singer-songwriter Gwen Stefani, Danny of The Script, and American guitar player Stevie Ray Vaughan, one of the front runners of the blues movement back in the 1980s. Vaughan most famously played on David Bowie's Let's Dance. And Lindsay Buckingham, one of the many voices of Fleetwood Mac, who in 1977 had the hit single Go Your Own Way, the lead single from the album Rumours. I'm from Michael O'Kane, and that's what happened on this day in music.
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0: back to Sports Zone here on Dublin City FM for the final hour of this week's show. Second halves of the games have gotten underway in League One and League Two. There is a couple of goals that have come in, and when I say a couple, I mean one. It's between Leyton Orient and Plymouth have taken the lead in their game against Leyton Orient away, and it's their star striker, Abraham Pebble, who has got the goal there. It is his quite his third goal this season already. So far in 8 games this season, it'll be his 4th now with that goal there. So anyway, we are currently 53 minutes gone there. Huddersfield remain 2-1 up over Burton, Plymouth 1-0 up over Leyton Orient, and Bradford 1-0 up over Reading. Down in League 2, the only goals, Exeter, I should say, have just scored to make it 1-0 in their game against Rotherham. And that goal has just come in by Anthony Scully, the Irishman, who has put them in front there. So it is Exeter 1, Rotherham 0 is the latest there down in that game. The rest of that crew, 2-0 still over Bristol Rovers, Shrewsbury 1-0 over Grimsby. Cheltenham, who have the chance to extend the gap at the top, they are going top anyway with a draw. But if they want to get a goal, they'll extend the lead to the top, but they are currently 0-0. With Accrington, Gillingham, Newport 0-0, Rochdale, Swindon 0-0, and Salford, Fleetwood also 0-0. Sean, I'm going to pass it to you. We've got it's the second round of the URC today. What's been happening in the world of the URC?
1: Yeah, so the URC obviously kicks off every Friday, same as last week.
0: And next week.
1: and the week after that. And the week after that. So yesterday, three games were in action, so six sides were in action. Connacht got their first win of the campaign after losing to the Stormers in game week one. They beat Bennett and Treviso 22-19. Stormers, unfortunately, with Sia Khaleesi back in the side, couldn't manage to get a win. They lost 17-13 against Edinburgh. And then to finish off last night's games, Cardiff beat Zebre 40-27. Then kicking off this morning's games, the Lions made it 2-2. Winning 35-19 against Ospreys. And currently 51 minutes into the game, Dragons are beating Scarlets 19-14 in an all-Welsh clash. Scarlets looking to bounce back from an opening day loss to Cardiff. And Dragons looking to bounce off a 19-all draw last week. Then at 5:30 today, we got two games. Sharks take on Leinster. Leinster obviously had the unfortunate loss to the Lions in game week 1, 27-26. Sharks destroyed Ospreys 41-24. And the last 5:30 game is Glasgow Warriors taking on Ulster. Glasgow obviously got the win over Munster last week, and Ulster lost to Edinburgh last week. And Munster take on the Bulls tonight at 7:45 in Limerick. Munster obviously coming off a loss, the Bulls coming off a good win over Zebre. So looking like an exciting last few games. And looking at the points table after two games for some teams, one for others. Cardiff and Edinburgh top with 9 points each in first and second. Lions are in third with 8. Stormers are in fourth with 6. Dragons are in fifth with 6. And some of the Irish sides all around the mid-table. Connacht in 9th with 5 points. Leinster, Ulster, Munster 11th, 12th and 13th respectively. Obviously, only played the one game so far, so they'll be playing their second game later tonight. But been an exciting round of URC action so far.
0: Yeah, it seems to be the Leinster lineup has come out for their game against the Sharks, which is on at 5:30. It's going to be Andrew Porter as the one, Ronan Kelleher and Thomas Clarkson. Connor O'Tiernick is the 4, followed by Alan Spicer as 5. Ryan Baird, Josh Erickson, Josh van der Fleer. Fintan Gunn is number 9. Casper Gabriel, 10. Andrew Osborne, Robbie Henshaw, Hugh Cooney, Tommy O'Brien and Todd Lawler. I should say, is number 15 on the bench. So like Sam Prendergast on the bench, Hugo McLaughlin, Oliver Coffey, Kieran Mangan, Brian Deeney, Niall Smith, Alex Ustinov, and Gus McCarthy all on the bench for Leinster. Ulster in action as well, as Sean said, at 5:30 as well. The two line of the lineups for the two sides have also come in. For Ulster, it's going to be Eric O'Sullivan as the 1, Tom Stewart, Kanan Knox, Cormac Izichugwu at 4, Eli Snyman 5, James McKillop at 6, David McCann 7, Bryn Ward 8, Matthew Devine 9, Jack Murphy 10, Zach Ward 11, followed by Jamie Benson, Ethan McElroy, Shane Mullins and Jacob Stockdale is your full lineup for Ulster. Finally, Munster, they're in action at 7:45 at home to the Bulls. Their lineup also has been announced. Michael Milne is the one, followed by Marnus van der Merwe at two. Jack Ongen is three. Tom Ahern is four. Finnan Wickerly is five. Sean Agbado is at six. John Hodnett is at seven. Brian Gleeson at eight. Craig Casey, nine. Charlie O'Shea, 10. Followed by Shane McCarthy, Dan Kelly, Sean O'Brien, Dermot Kilgallen, and Shane Daly rounding off there. On the bench for Munster, it's like Kieran Brooks, Jeremy Lauman, Ron Fox, Evan O'Connell, Gavin Coombs, Ben O'Donovan, JJ Hannerin, and Alex Kendellan. Are your lines for there, Sean? What are we expecting from these games involving Leinster, Ulster, and Munster tonight? Should we expect three wins from three for all the Ulster for all the Irish sides, I should say, or would it be difficult?
1: Nah, I wouldn't be so comfortable saying three wins from three. Obviously, Connacht got their bit done yesterday, but obviously, Sharks, good side, had an impressive win over the Ospreys last week. Leinster struggled at times against the Lions. Fintan Gunn with a hat-trick of tries there for Leinster. So looking into the Sharks-Leinster game, I could see it being really tight, but I could see the Sharks just edging it because obviously it's not a strong Leinster side. They're still missing some of their key players. Glasgow-Ulster, another tough one. Ulster lost to Edinburgh last week. Glasgow had an impressive comeback win to beat Munster last week. So I still think Glasgow are a step ahead of Ulster, so I think they'll get the win there. And Bulls-Munster tonight, I could see Munster trying to bounce back strongly, but I don't think that the Bulls are the side that they will be able to bounce back against. So I actually think it'll be three losses for the Irish side.
0: Ooh.
1: Which would be, I think, the first time in a long time that both Leinster, Ulster and Munster lose their first two games in the same two rounds. Because last week was the first time that all four Irish provinces lost an opening game. I don't know, I think since the early 2000s. I think just because of the squad depth, because obviously Leinster isn't a full strength squad, so I don't think they'll struggle a bit there. But it'll be they'll be interesting games to watch, and it could really go anywhere.
0: Yeah, and as well, the other news to come out of rugby as well is, when it came out on Wednesday and Thursday, was Munster Rugby's chief executive Ian Flanagan has set to depart. He confirmed he will resign from his position at the end of October. Flanagan's position has been under scrutiny in recent months after a number of controversies in the organisation leading to calls for change at the top of Munster Rugby from a number of former players. In a statement from Munster, they said Munster Rugby and the IRFU today confirmed that Ian Flanagan has informed the board of his decision to step down from his position as CEO at the end of October. An interim CEO will be announced in the coming weeks, and a recruitment process for a permanent successor will be undertaken in due course. Flanagan's resignation arrives just over 4 months since Munster commissioned an independent review in the governance of the organisation after a damaging period for the province off the pitch, the findings of which have yet to be made public. In March, the province confirmed that they would be seeking a number of voluntary redundancies before further controversy followed in April with the decision to appoint Roger Randall as attack coach. Randall's appointment drew backlash from a number of large section of Munster supporters and led to the resignation of three former players from the Professional Games Board, Billy Holland, Mick O'Driscoll and Killian Keane. Munster and Randall eventually agreed to a mutual termination of the appointment, with the CEO telling the Irish Examiner that he took full responsibility for the initial decision to hire him. That controversy puts huge pressure on Flanagan's position, as well as that of general manager Ian Costello, particularly after head coach Clayton McMillan suggested he'd need reassurances from those running Munster Rugby that everyone was heading in the same direction. Flanagan appeared to have weathered that public publicity storm, but comments from several ex-Munster players in the last week had put his job under further scrutiny. Former players such as John Murphy and Ian Keatley both called for change at the top of Munster Rugby and the RT Rugby podcast, while the most notable call came from Munster and Ireland captain Peter O'Matterney, who was scathing in his assessment of how the province has been governed since the departure of former CEO Gareth Fitzgerald. While reports on Thursday suggested that Costello would also be stepping down from his role as general manager along with Flanagan, RT Sports understand that is currently not the case. So it has been kind of a chaotic couple of weeks as well, obviously, with Roger Randall and a case involving him in 1997. We won't touch on it, but you can find on the RT website what it was about. An appointment led to support backlash and three high-profile resignations from the province Professional Games Board, and then they ultimately did not go with the appointment. But that is what's happened there. So it'll be interesting to see what is next for Munster Rugby as they kind of potentially start a brand new future. We'll have to wait and see how that goes. That has gone full time between Ireland and Japan. And Ireland, they are picked up victorious, winning by a score 43-19. 7 tries they picked up in that victory there. So huge win for the Irish women's side today in rugby. We're going to go quickly now to Gaelic Games. As big news to come out with GAA and Galway. It has been announced that Galway have announced their brand new coach for the upcoming season. And it's a massive appointment with Eamon Fitzmaurice is being announced as the new head coach. Fitzmaurice has spent the past number of seasons working with RTE GAA as a leading analyst, as well as serving as a key member of Jim Gavin's football review committee that has changed the modern game. He has also stayed at club level, bringing Fossa to the All-Ireland Junior title in 2023 and leading his home club of Finnoog to the Kerry Junior Football Championship. Over the past number of years, his name was regularly linked to several vacancies, but nothing ever materialised. Galway apparently appealed out to him, and he said in an interview during the week that Paul Bellew, who's the chairman of Galway GAA, reached out over the weekend after Pádraig stepped down. "I've had these calls over the last couple of years, but it has never gone beyond a phone call. My head was turned this time, and I said, maybe, out of curiosity, I'd explore it. I had met Paul a few times, we spoke a few times, and there was a good bit of balancing on my side of the house to see if I could make it happen. From there, I interviewed with the selection committee, and it moved fast." He said there were three big things to factor in. He said, "My family, the logistical side of things, and my day job as principal in Dingle, and I felt I could organise that side of things. The Kerry side of things was a big consideration for me. Even up to a few weeks ago, I never thought I'd be managing against Kerry, but I will have to get through that part. The final part was the football side, and that was very exciting. There is a good bit of potential, and for me, that pulled me the hardest towards it." Fitzmaurice also reconciled that he turns 50 next July and felt these opportunities to manage at a top level wouldn't necessarily keep coming. He said, "I feel I'm young enough and I have a good energy to go at it," he added. "My kids are at a good age and here I am." He also pointed to a team that won 4 Connacht titles in a row and also contested 2 All-Ireland finals in recent times. This new Galway manager said there was serious leadership cohort within the panel. He said that they lost 2 All-Ireland finals narrowly. A lot of lads are in their prime. There's an emerging group coming too. Outside of the squad are more players there too. Galway has a huge tradition and to get to work with that group is exciting. He also said that he enjoyed his time in the media as well, working with RTE as well. He said, "I had the best of both worlds, getting to go to all games all over the country and enjoy them at the same time not having the pressures of inter-county management. I was still catching away with Fossa, school teams and my own club, Finnoog, so I was kind of sating the obsession. I had no huge ambition to go back, but whatever kind of synergy was there was Paul from the off. Here I am now." He also said that he feels the job will bring freshness and experience. He said that Park did a great job. He got them really close to the All-Ireland. A small bit of luck and they have gotten over the line. "I know myself from my own stint in Kerry that regardless of the respect or means the players have for a manager, a fresh approach and challenge can be a very good thing. I hope I'll bring that freshness and energy when I look, and I'm looking forward to getting to know the lads and seeing what makes them tick." As the loud lads say, why not us? That is what Eamon... Eamon Fitzmaurice said, as he has been appointed the brand new manager of the Galway senior men's football team. So it should be interesting to see how that gets on. As well as that, the Gaelic Football's expert advisory group chairman Kevin McStay believes that it's time for a 4-point goal to have its time, with a range of rule adjustments to be tried in Higher Education GAA's Ryan Cup, which begin in October. The idea of rewarding a green flag with 4 points was first proposed by the Football Review Committee in 2024, and they sought to bring widespread changes to football ahead of the 2025 season. However, just prior to making their final proposals to Central Council, the enhancement was dropped. That decision came on the back of the interprovincial semi-finals and finals where the enhancement had been trialled. In the first semi-finals of Croke Park, Connacht led 420-9 points after 61 minutes, a lead of 27 points under those trial rules. McStay, however, is keen to revisit it. He also argued against the idea that increased volume may lead to sides adopting a no-goal-at-any-cost mentality. He said to RTE Sport, let's be the positive coach and flip it and let's say let's go after goals. It depends on your disposition. Would I be guarding the goal seriously? I would, of course, because 4 points is a big score. But likewise, do I go after them seriously? Yes, I do. I think a lot of rules are now very positive in creating these one-on-ones. I think the 4-point goal is having its time now. If you put Rory Began and players of that ilk I would say good club free takers would be disappointed if they weren't getting 4 out of the 5 conversions from just outside the 40-metre arc at the top. So the idea of that 2 of those, 2 from 2, and now you've beaten the value of the goal, I don't think that's where we want to be with the 2-pointer. The goal, I argue, is the most important moment in the game. Isn't that what we all jump up for and want to see? Goal scoring actually jumped up in 2026 from matches analysed by the GAA's Games Intelligence Unit. Goals went from 2.1 per game in 2025 to 2.38 last season. This season gone. So it should be interesting to see. Will the 4-point goal be a good thing? Sean, I know you don't really know much about GAA, but do you rate a 4-point goal in GAA now?
1: I'll be honest with you.
0: You genuinely don't know.
1: I don't know because I don't watch enough GAA to know.
0: Okay.
1: Yeah.
0: It should be cool, though. It should be interesting to see how it goes. I'll put it that way. It should be interesting to see how it goes. The final thing to have come out of big news out of GAA is that the new Leinster hurling competition format nears completion. Leinster GAA will look this week to refine their proposal for a new senior inter-county hurling provincial championship of 8 teams amid an extended structure. It is hoped that an agreed and new format will be reviewed by counties and the Leinster GAA executive and presented before the media in early October. Former GAA President Nicky Brennan is chairing a special work group reviewing the structure of the Leinster Senior Hurling Championship to help developing counties achieve more meaningful access to elite competition. So the plan is, apparently, that from an early stage, the plan was always set to consider expanding the 16 round robin format into an 8-team competition divided into groups. Factoring into the progress made by Kildare, who are the 2025 John McDonagh Cup champions, even though they experienced immediate relegation this season, was also a priority for the committee. He said that it is understood that the favourite proposal would see 2 groups of 4, including the Joe McDonagh Cup finalists. Group 1 would comprise the top placed 4 teams in the previous year's Leinster series, and the teams would all play each other, with the top 2 earning semi-final spots. The quarterfinals would see the last 2 teams play against the top 2 in the second 14 group. This group would host the bottom 2 teams from the previous season's Leinster Senior Hurling Championship and the 2 McDonagh Cup finalists. The beaten Leinster semi-finalists would then later meet to determine who qualifies for the All-Ireland quarterfinals, with the 3rd and 4th place teams in the second group reverting to the Joe McDonagh Cup semi-finals. So that is the proposal, and which in the next couple of weeks we should see how that goes. As well as that, Rory Grugan has announced his retirement from Armagh GAA as well. That's kind of the other news to come out of there. But anyway, we're going to take a break here now on Sports Zone. We're approaching the end of this week's show. Coming up after the break, we'll provide the full-time scores, the latest scores as well, and the full-time scores going on in the EFL. We'll also touch a bit on the Formula One, the NFL. We'll also touch a bit on wrestling as well, as the wrestling world was had a huge sad announcement during the week, as Pac, also known as Adrian Neville in WWE, tragically passed away at the age of 40. Me and Sean will discuss his career and what was our standout moments about him as well. 0871791032 is the WhatsApp if you want to text in.
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4: Hey, it's Erica here with your latest show business update on Dublin City FM. Tickets for the Oasis upcoming 2027 tour have sold out, with one of the band's members, Liam Gallagher, posting on social media to say that's all, folks. The announcement of the tour follows their documentary Don't Look Back in Anger, which detailed the lives of the English rock band during their reunion tour of 2025. Formed back in the 90s, gaining stardom, the tickets for their 42 upcoming live shows have completely sold out. This comes as the band added an extra 4 dates, including some at Nebworth, where they played 2 legendary shows in August of 1996.
5: Third floor on the west side, me and you
4: Singer-songwriter Taylor Swift has officially become the most successful artist in MTV Video Music Awards history, bringing home the Video of the Year award. Going into the night, the performer went on to score the night's top award for the visuals of her track For the Fate of Ophelia from her 2025 album. The singer also received an award for the Artist Director for writing and directing the parody video for her music video titled Opalite. Upon winning, she dedicated her award to the ultimate showgirl, adding, "I think we were all very lucky to share this planet with Dolly Parton for a time." And with upcoming shows to play in November and December, the band Florence Road have come out to acknowledge and thank Pearl Jam's Eddie Vedder, the Ohana Festival in California, and Fender Guitars for coming to their rescue after the Irish band's equipment was stolen from their van. In an Instagram post on Saturday, they described themselves as absolutely devastated, as they would not be able to play a concert after the theft. However, the next day were delighted, adding, "What an insane 48 hours, saying that once Eddie had learned their guitars were stolen, he insisted that they play his. That's the latest showbiz news update from me, Erica Elliott, on 103.2 Dun City FM.
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2: Welcome back to the final part of this week's Sports Zone here on Dublin City FM. We're approaching the end of a lot of the games going on in the EFL, in League 1 and League 2. We'll just give a quick rundown of what's happening there. Huddersfield Town running away with it in their game against Burton. They lead 3-1 now. In their game, Ashley Fletcher has scored to make it 3-1 there, so it looks like Huddersfield are going to pick up all 3 points there. Plymouth have made it 2 in their game against Leighton Orient. Will Evans has scored there to make it 2-0 there. That game's about to hit the 80th minute there. And Reading 1, Bradford City 1 is the latest there. With the goal from Udoka, Godwin Malief has scored there to make it 1-1 there. That game is about to enter the 80th minute there. So there are your latest down in League 1. In League 2, Crewe Alexandra 3-0 to the good now in front in their game against Bristol Rovers. Exeter 1-0 up still against Rotherham. Shrewsbury, Grimsby pulled one back, but Shrewsbury have just made it 2-1. Finn Cartwright equalised to make it 1-1. However, Shrewsbury have just made it 2-0 to Shrewsbury. It was Keane McMahon-Brown who scored. Grimsby have just pulled a consolation to make it 2-1. Accrington Stanley lead 1-0 against Cheltenham. That's just come through there now. Big one there. Charlie Warren has scored there. It means Barnet will remain top of the table as it stands for now. And outside of that, Salford have taken the lead in their game against Fleetwood. Matty Longstaff has scored there in the 65th minute there. 82 minutes gone there now. Salford 1, Fleetwood 0 is the latest there. So anyway, with that, we'll just do a quick roundup. Formula 1 had qualifying today. It's the Bahrain Grand Prix in Malaysia. Due to the war in the Middle East, they decided that the Bahrain Grand Prix will take place, but it's just going to take place in Malaysia instead, for the first time in over a decade that is happening there. But anyway, qualifying was very early on this morning. If you wanted to stay, if you stayed up for that, if you're awake for it, I should say, fair play. If you weren't, like myself, Sean, were you up for qualifying? Probably not.
3: I was, but I didn't watch it.
2: You were up, but you didn't watch it.
3: Yep.
2: Wow. What? Why? What were you watching instead?
3: She went for a walk.
2: Oh, did you? Oh, nice. Cool. Was it cold out? It was very cold out this morning, wasn't it?
3: It was cold enough.
2: Cold enough. Bit chilly. But it was Max Verstappen who qualified on pole position for the first time this season. He qualified on pole position for him. He set in a lap of a 1:35.1, 3/10 quicker than Lewis Hamilton in second, Isaac Hadjar in third, followed by Kimi Antonelli in fourth, Charles Leclerc fifth, Lando Norris sixth, Piastri in seventh, Russell eighth, Gasly ninth, and Bortoleto rounded off the top 10. Lawson in 11th, followed by Alonso in 12th, Sainz in 13th, Stroll in 14th, Colapinto in 15th, Lindblad in 16th, then it is Behrman, Ocon, Albon, and then both the Cadillacs of Bottas and Perez rounded off the grid. However, there has been a few changes to that grid now, with a couple of penalties to have taken place there. Hadjar, who qualified in third place, he has a 5-place grid penalty, so he dropped down to 8th. I mean, Kimi Antonelli is going to start the race 3rd ahead of Leclerc, Norris, Piastri, Russell. Then it's going to be Hadjar, Gasly, and Bortoleto. As well as that, Lindblad and Colapinto, they both crashed in Q2, so they did not finish, and they're both starting from the back of the grid. So it's going to be Albon up to 18th, Bottas up to 19th, Perez up to 20th, and then it's going to be Colapinto 21st, and Lindblad bottom of the grid in 22nd. It is a very early start if you do want to watch the Bahrain Grand Prix. 8 a.m. Irish time is what you want to see, 3 o'clock over in Malaysia. Now, very interestingly enough, with the weather, it's a monsoon season over in Malaysia. There's a very high chance of rain expected to hit Malaysia tomorrow. So should be very interesting if you want to stay for it. It features 4 straight mode zones, which is the first time all season that there's going to be 4. And that usually is about 3, but for the first time there's now 4 there for the Bahrain Grand Prix in Malaysia. And then next weekend it heads to Singapore before a slight break. It takes a week break before it heads to Austin in the US. Then it goes to Mexico, Brazil, Las Vegas, Qatar. And then the season ends in Abu Dhabi, supposedly. But we don't. That could change with what's going on in the Middle East. That could change. Rumour has it is Imola could be taking the last spot there. But we'll have to wait and see how that goes there. But as it stands for right now, that is what's going to happen there. But that is the latest on the F1. 8 a.m. Irish time tomorrow morning. If you want to stay up, if you want to get up for it and watch it, will I be up at 8 a.m.? Most likely not. Will you be up at 8 a.m., Sean, watching it? Most likely not.
3: I will be up, but I won't be watching it.
2: Oh.
3: Because I got work. So.
2: Oh, you have work. Work. Work on a Sunday.
3: Yeah. Ooh. I'm working 8 to 4.
2: Oh, so, that a commitment.
3: I'll be up when it starts.
2: Oh, when it starts. You watch it on your phone.
3: I'll be in work. So.
2: Oh, you can't. But anyway. So that's what's going on in the world of F1. We've near enough kind of covered everything, but we've got to go across the pond. To the US, where the NBA season doesn't start for another couple of weeks. The

0: Ravens defeated the Cowboys 34-31 on a walk-off field goal from the Ravens, which led to a Cristiano Ronaldo-esque celebration from the kicker Tyler Loop. If you haven't seen it, it was a very good celebration. And as well as that, then the Raiders defeat the Saints 35-27. Sunday Night Football saw the Broncos defeat the Rams 30-26. And the Chicago Bears, they defeated the Eagles 27-7. Thursday Night Football was last night, in which Friday morning, in which the Cleveland Browns, they won 27 points to 24. They go 3-1 to start the season. So quite an entertaining start there for them. But it's going to be a very interesting week 4 tomorrow. Down in the NFL. The NFL comes to London for the first time this season, where the Indianapolis Colts take on the Washington Commanders. That's in the Tottenham Hotspur Stadium. At 6, it's the Los Angeles Rams taking on the Philadelphia Eagles, and should be a very intriguing game. That would be the Jets take on the Bears, the Packers take on the Buccaneers, the Titans host the Ravens, the Cowboys play the Texans in a State of Texas derby, Jaguars take on the Bengals, the Patriots face the Bills, which could be a very interesting game as well, and the Cardinals face the Giants. At 9:05, it is the Dolphins taking on the Vikings, and at 9:25, the Broncos play the 49ers, the Chargers play the Seahawks, the Chiefs play the Raiders. Sunday Night Football sees the Lions host the Panthers, and on Monday night, which is Tuesday morning Irish time, the Atlanta Falcons host the New Orleans Saints. Sean, is there any standout games we should look out for in week 4 already of the NFL season? I know you're going to say Patriots-Bills, is it?
1: Yeah,
0: I know you're going to say, because you support the Patriots.
1: And that's also
0: any other game other than that?
1: It's also the Bills as well, which is two of the best teams in that division.
0: Yeah.
1: So, tough one to deal with there.
0: Yeah, both sides. The Patriots are 1-2.
1: Yeah.
0: The Bills are undefeated, 3-0, and undefeated in their new stadium. May add as well.
1: Yeah, they'll lose.
0: We'll have to wait and see. The Rams and Eagles should be a good game. No Aaron Donald for the Rams. He's out for this game against the Eagles tomorrow. Cowboys and Texans as well. Both sides. Cowboys 1-2. Texans 0-3.
1: Like that 0-4.
0: We'll have to wait and see.
1: Steve's a Texans fan.
0: I am, painfully. Titans and the Ravens as well. 0-3 against 2-1. Jets and Bears 1-2 against 2-1. I'm trying to see. Is there any side, Sean? Is there any sides who... Is there two teams who haven't won a game yet? I'm trying to find. Is there... I don't think there is. I was going to say, I wanted to build up quite an entertaining... someone's... Oh. Well, actually, we've got the Chiefs and the Raiders, who are both 3-0. So, do you know what that means? Someone's O has got to go in that. So, that'll be very intriguing as well. But that's what's happening in the NFL. The NHL season also started as well in ice hockey, if you're interested in that. Sean, your beloved Boston Bruins has started the season undefeated, 2-0. How are you feeling that your team's 2-0?
1: I feel like we're back. Stanley Cup, here we come.
0: Okay.
1: Overtime winner yesterday as well. Yes. And we're playing the Wild tomorrow morning, I think at 1 o'clock start.
0: Yeah. So it should be interesting. But anyway, that has gotten underway. The reigning champions are the Carolina Hurricanes, who were beaten on the opening night of the season. They lost in overtime 1-0, with the Panthers scoring with just 40 seconds left in overtime. It was meant to go to a shootout in that. Other than that, some other high-scoring games. The Canadiens and the Maple Leafs. The Canadiens won 3-2 in an All-Canada derby. The Vancouver Canucks, who are meant to be one of the worst teams this season, they won 6-5 against the Edmonton Oilers. The Pittsburgh Penguins won 7-0 against the Philadelphia Flyers. And then heading into last night's action, the Oilers, they won 9-7 against the Canucks, in which was a very high-scoring 16-goal thriller. And then heading into earlier on this morning, the Hurricanes now start 0-1-1 to start the season. They were beaten 5-2 by the Washington Capitals. The Bruins bet the Jets 4-3 in overtime. The Blues, they defeat the Stars 4-0. And the Anaheim Ducks defeat the Golden Knights 4-3. Loads of action overnight. If you do want to watch it, the Blackhawks are playing the Sabres. The Sounders play the Maple Leafs in an All-Canada affair. The Capitals take on the Lightning. The Hurricanes take on the Flyers. The Canadiens play the Penguins. The Kraken play the Oilers. The Mammoth play the Blue Jackets. The Devils play the Islanders. The Stars play the Predators. The Bruins play the Wild. The Blues play the Avalanche. Kings play Sharks. Flames play Canucks. And then at 6 p.m. tomorrow, the Winnipeg Jets take on the Detroit Red Wings. And the Utah Mammoth play the New York Rangers as well. And as well as that, the MLB playoffs have gotten underway. Now, Sean doesn't want to talk about it because his team got eliminated

0: to their rivals. So they were beaten 9-0 and 9-2. So they're all but out. The Yankees are through to the divisional series, where they will face the number one seed in the American League, the Tampa Bay Rays. The Chicago White Sox are also through to the divisional round. They defeat the Houston Astros 2-0 in the series. The Padres, they're through. They defeat the Cubs 8-0. And the Atlanta Braves are also through. They defeated the Phillies in three games. It gets underway tonight at 6 p.m. with the Chicago White Sox taking on the Cleveland Guardians. Then at 9 p.m., the Atlanta Braves play the Los Angeles Dodgers, and the New York Yankees then faced the Tampa Bay Rays. Heading into Sunday morning, the San Diego Padres, they're in action. They take on the Milwaukee Brewers, and they'll also face each other in Game 2 at 9 p.m. Irish time tomorrow. It's a best-of-five series. First to three win the series. Sean, have you got anything to say regarding your Boston Red Sox, or do you want me to just move on?
1: Just keep rolling.
0: Okay, we'll do that. So we'll head to darts. The World Grand Prix is going on as well, in which Luke Littler, who's the reigning champ and the world number one, is out. He was out in round one, losing to Luke Woodhouse last in the opening round during the week. And a big surprise there. It's semi-final season tonight in the World Grand Prix. It's double in, double out format for the World Grand Prix. Last night, it was victories in the quarterfinals for Nathan Aspinall. He defeated Ryan Joyce 3-0. Gerwyn Price defeated Johnny Clayton in quite an incredible affair, as which Price survived three match starts to win 3-2. James Wade, he defeated Jan van Veen 3-0. And Luke Humphries, he defeated Neil Zonneveld, also 3-0. The semifinals get underway tonight from 8 p.m. It's a best of nine sets, so first of four. Yeah, first of all, best of nine. Yeah, first of five, I should say. First of five. As Nathan Aspinall, he hosts Gerwyn Price, and James Wade takes on Luke Humphries. The final is on tomorrow at 8 p.m. Irish time, in which $150,000 is awarded to the winner. So that is going on down in Leicester. Should be very interesting there to see that. So if you want to watch some top quality darts tonight, make sure you tune in for that, because it's going to be quite a lot of fun in that. Starting to get a couple of full-time scores in all the football. Acton now 2-0 in front in their game against Cheltenham. Rochdale 1-0 up over Swindon. And Swindon are down to 10 men. That's the latest in the world of football. We'll wait for full-time to go through. But kind of on a bit of a sad note, we need to talk about it a bit, Sean. Obviously, we are big into our wrestling, would be fair to say, Sean. We've had a few wrestling guests here on the show. But unfortunately, the wrestling world was in shock this past week as Benjamin Satterley, his real name, also known as Pac in wrestling, he wrestled, or known as Adrian Neville in WWE, tragically passed away at the age of 40 last weekend. He was competing in All Elite Wrestling, where he was fighting just the night before against Andrade El Idolo, where for the AEW National Championship, in which he was beaten, but unfortunately the next day tragically passed away at just the age of 40. Sean, your initial thoughts and reactions to when the news broke, it was kind of a can't believe it kind of job, wasn't it?
1: Yeah. It kind of took you by surprise, because obviously night before wrestled, and then I think he went to I think it was a Raising Cane's car park, but he never actually went into the shop itself. But yeah, no, it was devastating news for the wrestling industry. Obviously, Adrian Neville is what we knew him as, because obviously we knew him first when he was in WWE.
0: And was damn good as well.
1: Yeah, until later becoming Pac. But yeah, no, it's obviously another wrestler gone too soon. I think in the space of 6 years, we've lost Bray Wyatt, Luke Harper, and now Pac. So it's been a rough time for the wrestling business. But I think just remembering how good of a wrestler he was is just an understatement. I think he was above world class, and
0: he was one of the best in the world, I would argue.
1: Yeah, never be forgotten.
0: Yeah, he was quite unbelievable. He was gained recognition for his high flying style, which is his finisher, which was known as the Red Arrow,
1: or the Black Arrow
0: as well. It was kind of both names. Probably one of the greatest finishers I've ever seen in my life. If you haven't seen it, go on YouTube and look it up. It's ridiculous amount of athleticism. He earned the nickname the man that gravity forgot as well. He signed in WWE in 2012. He joined NXT, which is the WWE developmental brand, in which he became the first wrestler to hold the NXT championship and was a two-time NXT tag team champion as well. He was promoted to the main roster in 2015 and became a record two-time and longest reigning WWE cruiserweight champion, in which he was then known as King of the Cruiserweights. He then left in WWE in 2018, headed to Dragon Gate in Japan before he became one of the first early signings and featured also on the first ever show of All Elite Wrestling's Dynamite. He became a member of the group Death Triangle with Penta and Rey Fénix, in which they did win the he's a two-time AEW World Strongest Champion and was also part of the stable, the Death Riders. He became the inaugural AEW All-Atlantic Championship and also competed in major AEW matches, including his final match against Andrade El Idolo, in which then, sadly, 24 hours after the match, sadly, tragically passed away. Nicknames included for him, the man that gravity forgot, and earlier, Superman as well. He also has another nickname as well, which you can't say, but it's a nice nickname. But tragic news that broke during the week regarding Pac, and we send our deepest thoughts and prayers to the family, as well as that they had. All Elite Wrestling had their tribute show on Wednesday, if you hadn't seen it. Quite an incredible show it was, which featured the main event of Will Ospreay against Ricochet, who were two of Pac's closest friends, and they tore the house down, let's say, in that. If you haven't seen it, make sure you go out of your way to see it. But it was quite a remarkable show it was. But unfortunately, the sad news that broke during the week. But anyway, with that, all the full-time scores have come in. Huddersfield have beaten Burton 3-1. Plymouth have beaten Leighton Orient 2-0. And Reading have drawn 1-1 with Bradford. Accrington look like they're going to beat Cheltenham 2-0. It's in the 96th minute. That'll go full-time in the next couple of seconds. Crewe have beaten Bristol Rovers 3-1. Exeter have beaten Rotherham a goal to nil. Gillingham Newport 0-0. Shrewsbury defeat Grimsby 2-1. Rochdale 1-0 up over Swindon. And Salford lead 1-0 against Fleetwood. That game has actually just gone full-time. And with that is all for this week's show. And just like that, Sean, we've survived international break. Can you believe it? We've done it.
1: Thank goodness it's over.
0: But anyway, the Premier League is back next weekend. We've got 4:30 p.m. kickoffs next weekend, and as well, the Championship is also back. Full slate of action, League One, League Two, and the Scottish Premiership as well. Full slate of games. We'll have all the scores for that next weekend as well. And if any updates come out with Man City and the FFP, we'll also bring that in. And anything else that goes on in the world of sport as well. But for myself, Stephen and Sean, we'll see you all again, same time, same place next weekend. Snap, Crackle and Pop is up next. So for myself, Stephen and Sean, we'll see you all again next week, same time, 2 to 5 p.m. here only on Dublin City FM. See you all next week.
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7: Hiya, I'm Meg, and this is Loving and Listening Live, your go-to guide to the hottest live concerts in Dublin. 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The Aussie singer-songwriter Rule is making his way to Dublin on his UK and Europe tour with his new track, Hate Myself, alongside his many hits like Painkiller and Dazed and Confused. Don't miss it, Rule is coming to the 3 Olympia 1st of October. 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Vulnerable moments turned into relatable songs, the stage will be full of emotions. Playing at the Academy October 4th. 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The multi-platinum pop group will perform their chart-topping hits like Buttons, When I Grow Up and many more. Playing in the 3 Arena, October 5th. 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
9: 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You're tuned to 103.2 Dublin City FM. My name is Pete Holliday. The show, of course, is called Snap, Crackle and Pop.

And that's Davy Jones and the Lower Third. Obviously, he went on to become David Bowie. And that is from the Shel Tell Me recordings. The track you heard is You've Got a Habit of Leaving. Here's the Upper Tones.

0: Chicago there. That's the Upper Tones. I took a chance on that record and I'm very enjoying it. I like a bit of swing music, swing rockabilly. That's called Easy Snapping. And that's the name of the album. 103.2 Dublin City FM, online via dublincityfm.ie. Here's Ceramip and Skinhead Moonstomp.
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And there's Sarah Mip there and Skinhead Moonstomp from a collection called Do the Moonwalk, a collection on Trojan Records of records in and around the time of the space landing and obviously moonwalking. 103.2 Dobden City FM, his big audio dynamites.

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Here's Paul McCann and Watch It Burn.

Yes, indeed. What a great new single that is from a forthcoming album. It does not exist. Well, I can assure you it does. It does exist. And we're going to sit here and wait for it. Looking forward to it. That's the single, the lead single called Watch It Burn, featuring the Ebo Effects of Alan Johannes. So there you go. 103.2 Dublin City FM. Let's keep an Irish theme going. Here's a single that I've played already, but I'm going to play it again. This is Dolium and All My Sins.

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That's Dolium and their latest single, All My Sins, here on 103.2 Dublin City FM and online via dublincityfm.ie. Paul McQueen released his first single and the video this week from his forthcoming album, Hive Mind. This is Dancing with the Devil.

The album's called Hive Mind, it's on the way. That's the lead single, that's called Dancing with the Devil. It gets a lot of good coverage on the press, and I'm not surprised because it is quality product. That's it for side one, and to take us up to the break, here's an instrumental track from U2 called Things to Make and Do that was on the remastered Boy. I'll see you after the break. Happy 50th, guys.

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2: Hey, it's Erica here with your latest show business update on Dublin City FM. Tickets for the Oasis upcoming 2027 tour have sold out, with one of the band's members, Liam Gallagher, posting on social media to say that's all, folks. The announcement of the tour follows their documentary Don't Look Back in Anger, which detailed the lives of the English rock band during their reunion tour of 2025. Formed back in the 90s, gaining stardom, the tickets for their 42 upcoming live shows have completely sold out. This comes as the band added an extra 4 dates, including some at Nebworth, where they played 2 legendary shows in August of 1996. Third floor on the west side, me and you. Singer-songwriter Taylor Swift has officially become the most successful artist in MTV Video Music Awards history, bringing home the Video of the Year award. Going into the night, the performer went on to score the night's top award for the visuals of her track For the Fate of Ophelia from her 2025 album. The singer also received an award for the artist director for writing and directing the parody video for her music video titled Opalite. Upon winning, she dedicated her award to the ultimate showgirl, adding, "I think we were all very lucky to share this planet with Dolly Parton for a time." And with upcoming shows to play in November and December, the band Florence Road have come out to acknowledge and thank Pearl Jam's Eddie Vedder, the Ohana Festival in California, and Fender Guitars for coming to their rescue after the Irish band's equipment was stolen from their van. In an Instagram post on Saturday, they described themselves as absolutely devastated, as they would not be able to play a concert after the theft. However, the next day were delighted, adding, "What an insane 48 hours, saying that once Eddie had learned their guitars were stolen, he insisted that they play his. That's the latest showbiz news update from me, Erica Elliott, on 103.2 Dublin City FM.
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7: 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Here's Andy Welsh, a track, exclusive track from his forthcoming album. This is called Susan.

Yes, indeed, an exclusive there. That's from the forthcoming album by Andy Welsh. The album is called The Last Man to Know Everything, and that track was called Susan. I could hear that star of a television program, I think. I think they should write a series just for it. So there you go. 103.2 Dublin City FM. Here's the Inflatable Dolls.

The album is called Punk Rock Guitars and Girls, and the track's called Superman, and that was the Inflatable Dolls. They make a glorious racket, that's for sure. 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

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I think that was a debut single, if memory serves me well. 103.2 Dublin City FM. Some more Irish music. His Devil, or Divil, be more correct. Chewing gum, this is.

And that's Divil. EP one is the product. It's only available as a streaming track, so do check it out there. That particular track is called Chewing Gum, and what a good track it is too. While I was sort of scooting around, I came across this band. They're called West Side Cowboy, and there's a track called Pin Up Boys. It's rather good.

from Manchester, that is West Side Cowboy from their debut album It Goes On. That was also a single called Pin Up Boys. They got two Irish named members of the band, Paddy Murphy on

The Only Ones from their 1980 album Baby's Got a Gun. That's called The Happy Pilgrim. The next track up, this is a special from me to Keith Smith, who plays in the band now called Valentino is Dead. This is from his earlier band called The Keds. So this is for you, Keith.

Oh, yes, indeed. From the album Cloaks and Daggers by The Keds. And you can find that on Bandcamp. And it sounds great, I think. The track itself is called 27. And Keith's daddy died 27 years ago this week. And I know Keith very well. And I know that he misses his dad. And I just want to be round and give him a hug, because sometimes you just need a hug, okay? Well, that's it for another week. Thank you for joining me here every Saturday between 5 and 6. Carl is coming along at 7 with Shaking Street. I'm going to leave with a track from Electric Warrior. 55 years ago it was released, and it still sounds fantastic. Oh, God. I'll see you next week.

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Do Right Woman by Candy Staton, opening up this week's Soul Seeker show on Dublin City FM 103.2 and online. Martin Goggin here, along with Danny Duggan, spinning soul until 7. Staying with Southern Soul female singers, Sandra Wright, A Man Can't Be a Man.

probably my favourite falsetto singer, Ted Taylor, Miss You So. Keep On Talking, recorded by James Barnett in 1966, is a Northern Soul standard. But Philip Mitchell did a fine version 2 years later.

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Short break coming up, but Danny has loads more great soul until 7 o'clock. One more from me for tonight, the Isley Brothers, That Lady.

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2: 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Tickets for the Oasis' upcoming 2027 tour have sold out, with one of the band's members, Liam Gallagher, posting on social media to say that's all, folks. The announcement of the tour follows their documentary Don't Look Back in Anger, which detailed the lives of the English rock band during their reunion tour of 2025. Formed back in the 90s, gaining stardom, the tickets for their 42 upcoming live shows have completely sold out. This comes as the band added an extra 4 dates, including some at Nebworth, where they played 2 legendary shows in August of 1996. Singer-songwriter Taylor Swift has officially become the most successful artist in MTV Video Music Awards history, bringing home the Video of the Year award. Going into the night, the performer went on to score the night's top award for the visuals of her track For the Fate of Ophelia from her 2025 album. The singer also received an award for the Artist Director for writing and directing the parody video for her music video titled Opalite. Upon winning, she dedicated her award to the ultimate showgirl, adding, "I think we were all very lucky to share this planet with Dolly Parton for a time." And with upcoming shows to play in November and December, the band Florence Road have come out to acknowledge and thank Pearl Jam's Eddie Vedder, the Ohana Festival in California, and Fender Guitars for coming to their rescue after the Irish band's equipment was stolen from their van. In an Instagram post on Saturday, they described themselves as absolutely devastated, as they would not be able to play a concert after the theft. However, the next day were delighted, adding, "What an insane 48 hours, saying that once Eddie had learned their guitars were stolen, he insisted that they play his. That's the latest showbiz news update from me, Erica Elliott, on 103.2 Dublin City FM.
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Hey, and welcome back, Micah Paris and Bobby Womack. I wish I'd never met you. Starting part two of this week's Soul Seeker 103.2 on cityfm.ie around the world. Cheers to Martin for the last 30 minutes.

Johnny Bristol, I sure like grooving with ya. Moving back to the 60s for the first time today, this is Wells Wallace on the Chicago version of Rennie Records. I've Gotta Have You.

two tracks featuring the silky voice of Johnny Adams, nicknamed the Tan Canary from Louisiana, Think About You, and just then with the band called Sex, It's You, Baby, It's You, on the Super Air Super City 1975. I just have to make do with my grapevine version.

We had Inner Vision and Honey Baby Be Mine, and just then the Shylocks with their great 70s hit of You Don't Have to Go, but we do today on Soul Seeker 103.2 dubcityfm.ie. Thanks for listening from 6 till 7 with Martin Goggin and Danny Duggan. Hopefully do the same thing next week. Enjoy the rest of the weekend. 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
5: 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The Aussie singer-songwriter Rule is making his way to Dublin on his UK and Europe tour with his new track, Hate Myself, alongside his many hits like Painkiller and Dazed and Confused. Don't miss it, Rule is coming to the 3 Olympia 1st of October. What's the point of living? From LA to Dublin, Matt Hansen is coming in hot. 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Vulnerable moments turned into relatable songs, the stage will be full of emotions. Playing at the Academy, October 4th. 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The multi-platinum pop group will perform their chart-topping hits like Buttons, When I Grow Up, and many more. Playing in the 3 Arena, October 5th. 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

haunted by your love on Dublin City FM, The Outsiders, and The Satelliters on The Brogues Ain't No Miracle Worker. 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

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After the Dead Kennedys and the Lee Harveys, we have to play the Jack Rubies. Listen to this Shakin' Street again anytime you like and wherever you are on the Shakin' Street Mixcloud page. 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

next thing you know, kaboom. John F. Jr. was a magazine publisher. His Piper met the ocean on his way to Martha's Vineyard. Michael was a Boston lawyer.

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6: Hey, it's Erica here with your latest show business update on Dublin City FM. Tickets for the Oasis upcoming 2027 tour have sold out, with one of the band's members, Liam Gallagher, posting on social media to say that's all, folks. The announcement of the tour follows their documentary Don't Look Back in Anger, which detailed the lives of the English rock band during their reunion tour of 2025. Formed back in the 90s, gaining stardom, the tickets for their 42 upcoming live shows have completely sold out. This comes as the band added an extra 4 dates, including some at Nebworth, where they played 2 legendary shows in August of 1996.
7: Third floor on the west side, me and you.
6: Singer-songwriter Taylor Swift has officially become the most successful artist in MTV Video Music Awards history, bringing home the Video of the Year award. Going into the night, the performer went on to score the night's top award for the visuals of her track For the Fate of Ophelia from her 2025 album. The singer also received an award for the Artist Director for writing and directing the parody video for her music video titled Opalite. Upon winning, she dedicated her award to the ultimate showgirl, adding, "I think we were all very lucky to share this planet with Dolly Parton for a time." And with upcoming shows to play in November and December, the band Florence Road have come out to acknowledge and thank Pearl Jam's Eddie Vedder, the Ohana Festival in California, and Fender Guitars for coming to their rescue after the Irish band's equipment was stolen from their van. In an Instagram post on Saturday, they described themselves as absolutely devastated, as they would not be able to play a concert after the theft. However, the next day were delighted, adding, "What an insane 48 hours, saying that once Eddie had learned their guitars were stolen, he insisted that they play his. That's the latest showbiz news update from me, Erica Elliott, on 103.2 Dublin City FM.
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Our twin spin is taking the slow route to New Orleans.

Shaking Street Twin Spin, Fats Domino from 1960, Walking to New Orleans, and R.K. Andrews from 2021. Dublin City FM. It's that time in the show when we tally our bananas, as one does.

103.2 Dublin City FM. Jericho Brown, He's Taken My Baby, and Vito and the Salutations on Deo, the Banana Boat Song. Roxy Music on Shaken Street with Uncle Carl. All I Want Is You.

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This one is specially for Archie Donoghue, Shaken Street.

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4: Hiya, I'm Meg, and this is Loving and Listening Live, your go-to guide to the hottest live concerts in Dublin. Aussies and LA superstars, Dublin is really good at attracting characters, so let's see who's playing this October. The Aussie singer-songwriter Rule is making his way to Dublin on his UK and Europe tour with his new track, Hate Myself, alongside his many hits like Painkiller and Dazed and Confused. Don't miss it. Rule is coming to the 3 Olympia 1st of October. What's the point of living? From LA to Dublin, Matt Hansen is coming in hot. As an independent artist with no label and 1 billion streams, he just might be the new big thing. Vulnerable moments turned into relatable songs, the stage will be full of emotions. Playing at the Academy October 4th. The Pussycat Dolls returned with their global tour, PCD Forever. The multi-platinum pop group will perform their chart-topping hits like Buttons, When I Grow Up, and many more. Playing in the 3 Arena, October 5th. 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

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McClinton, two big legs and a short red dress. 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

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Let's give that a colourful Shaken Street salute.

Shaken Street salute to International Look at Leaves Day. Crossword smiles, October leaves, Sergio Ciccanti, The Dead Leaves of My Soul, and Gene Pitney covering Autumn Leaves. 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
3: Hey there, Dublin, it's Michael O'Kane. It's the 3rd of October, and this will happen on this day in music. In 1999, a 59-year-old Tom Jones became the oldest artist to top the UK albums chart with new material. The LP in question was Reload, which featured the single Sex Bomb. Back in 1992, Sinead O'Connor made Saturday Night Live history with one of the most unforgettable appearances and a controversial move that defined her career. The Irish singer-songwriter sang a cover of Bob Marley's More while holding a photo of St. John Paul II. O'Connor then tore the picture on stage and blew the pieces into the camera. Over 10 million people watched it live on TV, and the audience was left stunned, neither clapping nor booing. And lastly, if today is your birthday, you share with American singer-songwriter Gwen Stefani, Danny of The Script, and American guitar player Stevie Ray Vaughan, one of the frontrunners of the blues movement back in the 1980s. Vaughan most famously played on David Bowie's Let's Dance. And Lindsay Buckingham, one of the many voices of Fleetwood Mac, who in 1977 had the hit single Go Your Own Way, the lead single from the album Rumours. I'm Michael O'Kane, and that's what happened on this day in music.
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I see is you on Dublin City FM. Dusty Springfield, of course, and Louise Corday on Don't Make Me Over. Shaken Street with Uncle Carl, asking the tough questions.

them, the applicators, at Michael J. Dog Hot Dog Farm. 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

Shaking Street with Uncle Carl, the Lemon Pipers, Green Tambourine, and one last nod to International Look at Leaves Day with Los Mex Pistols Del Norte's version of Autumn Leaves. I'll be back next Saturday at 7 with another cruise down Shaken Street. Helen is ready to take you clubbing next on Dublin City FM. I'll leave you with the late Dolly Parton. Control yourself. Shaken Street.

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9: 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The hit show Small Profits is finally coming to Ireland via Apple TV. The show was tied to BBC iPlayer, but has finally been released to the world. The show follows a man whose girlfriend's gone missing. In a desperate attempt, he tries to create a homunculus, a magical creature that can predict the future. You can watch this on October 7th. Animal is a new film coming to Netflix starring Ben Affleck. When Ben Affleck's son is kidnapped, a Los Angeles mayor candidate and his wife find themselves drawn in a web of deception. As they scramble to raise the ransom payment, they're forced to reveal secrets that could tear the world apart. You can watch this on October 9th. And finally, get ready, the Kardashians are back with a new season of their show. 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You can watch this on Disney Plus October 8th. I'm Sydney, and that was Just Press Play, your guide to the best of what's coming to your streaming services this month on 103.2 Dublin City FM.
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What a jam that is, a dance gang killer. Bit of Crystal Waters as well. She's harmless. How are you guys doing? I hope you're having a fabulous Saturday so far. I'm Helen with you until 11 here on Club Classics, bringing you all your favorite club bangers, club anthems, dance floor fillers, you name it. I got it, baby. We're straight back in now. I've got a bit of Dario G on the way, but here's Daft Punk.

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It is a non-stop party. It continues after 11 as well. Still loads of great music coming your way. How do you fancy the Bucketheads? Here it is.

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soundtracking your Saturday night on Club Classics on Dublin City FM. I'm Helen Dubois, still another hour in your company. I've got so much more coming up. A proper dance floor collaboration now. J-Lo got together with David Guetta for this. It Saved Me Tonight.

Love this song so much. Good question. And Roger Martin Moore is there. Hey, we're going to turn back the clock now to the 90s again, heading straight to the dance floor. This one had the clubs bouncing back in the day. Instantly recognizable. Listen to this.

I'm Helen. I'm still with you for another half an hour or so. How's your Saturday night going? What are your plans tonight? Are you in? Are you out? Well, I've got you covered, whatever it is. More on the way now with Inner City. A bit of Armin van Helden after that. Enjoy.

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0: Brothers and Sisters. 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
1: Brothers and Sisters!
0: Coming up next, one of those defining dance tracks of the 90s. 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
6: Hey, it's Erica here with your latest showbiz news update on Dublin City FM. Tickets for the Oasis upcoming 2027 tour have sold out, with one of the band's members, Liam Gallagher, posting on social media to say that's all, folks. The announcement of the tour follows their documentary Don't Look Back in Anger, which detailed the lives of the English rock band during their reunion tour of 2025. Formed back in the 90s, gaining stardom, the tickets for their 42 upcoming live shows have completely sold out. This comes as the band added an extra 4 dates, including some at Nebworth, where they played 2 legendary shows in August of 1996.
7: Third floor on the west side, me and you.
6: Singer-songwriter Taylor Swift has officially become the most successful artist in MTV Video Music Awards history, bringing home the Video of the Year award. Going into the night, the performer went on to score the night's top award for the visuals of her track For the Fate of Ophelia from her 2025 album. The singer also received an award for the Artist Director for writing and directing the parody video for her music video titled Opalite. Upon winning, she dedicated her award to the ultimate showgirl, adding, "I think we were all very lucky to share this planet with Dolly Parton for a time." And with upcoming shows to play in November and December, the band Florence Road have come out to acknowledge and thank Pearl Jam's Eddie Vedder, the Ohana Festival in California, and Fender Guitars for coming to their rescue after the Irish band's equipment was stolen from their van. In an Instagram post on Saturday, they described themselves as absolutely devastated, as they would not be able to play a concert after the theft. However, the next day were delighted, adding, "What an insane 48 hours, saying that once Eddie had learned their guitars were stolen, he insisted that they play his. That's the latest showbiz news update from me, Erica Elliott, on 103.2 Dublin City FM.
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0: 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Whether you're dancing, vibing, or just taking it all in, you're exactly where you need to be. Now, let's dive into today's mix and get lost in the groove.
1: You are tuned into Project Radio on Dublin City FM.